0: News. A group of cybersecurity executives and experts is asking the Trump administration to lift its directive preventing the use of Anthropic's latest artificial intelligence models by foreign nationals. Bob Agnew reports.
1: In a letter, more than 100 cybersecurity experts and company leaders asked the government to lift the export control directives, noting that the restrictions could do more to help U.S. adversaries than to hurt them. Anthropic said Friday it had taken its latest artificial intelligence models, known as Fable 5 and Mythos 5, offline to comply. The AI giant said it did not believe the steps taken by the government were warranted by the concern it flagged about a potential security issue. Bob Agner reporting.
0: Starbucks South Korean operation said Monday it will close all of its stores nationwide early on June 22nd for mandatory history and social sensitivity training. More details at srnnews.com. From Washington, I'm Keith Peters.
2: World records come in all sorts of places and unique skills. 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He wasn't competing for any world record, but he created the world. He wasn't looking for popularity, but he's famous. When it came to records, God made the world. 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

0: Hi, this is Chris, and welcome to Adventures in Odyssey. We're just getting ready for a time of wonder, excitement, and adventure. You want to come along? We'd love to have you join us for today's Adventure in Odyssey.
1: The name is Bond.
2: He's a friend of mine, Jason Whittaker.
3: Whittaker?
1: James Bond.
4: Oh, I guess I can't call you that anymore, can I?
5: No heroics, understand?
3: As you say, Dr. Blackguard.

0: This is Agent 2362 requesting immediate hookup to Headman. Authorization code Forbes Delta ZZ Alpha.
1: These two, Tasha?
0: Yes, burn everything. And hand me the packing tape.
1: Here.
0: Thanks.
2: Agent 2362, this is Headman.
0: Headman, we've been found out.
2: Understood. Can you close down your cover?
0: We're doing that now. But we're keeping the toy shop open because we believe the front is being watched.
2: We copy 2362. Continue with the close down and proceed to secure location at your discretion.
0: Roger, Headman.
2: And Tasha, be careful.
0: I will, Donovan.
1: That's everything, Tasha.
0: Good. Now, I need you to do one more thing, Molly. Mail this package for me.
1: Mail? It's not going to the embassy?
0: No, it's going to Odyssey.
1: Where's that?
0: In the United States.
1: But shouldn't we...
0: Hey, Molly, please, no questions. Just take the package, then meet me at the rendezvous.
1: All right, Tasha.
0: Use the tunnel exit in the storeroom. It's a bit longer, but it's safer.
1: What about you?
0: I'll leave as soon as I delete some files on the computer and dismantle the transmitter. What's the matter?
1: Tasha,
0: I... Don't worry, everything's gonna be fine. Now get going.
1: Right. See you there.
0: First, the computer. File manager. Search all files containing TA-418. Delete.
3: Hello? Tasha, are you here?
0: Oh, great. Yes, I'm here. Hello, Doctor. How are you today?
3: Fine, fine. I'm always fine when I return to beautiful Geneva. You don't look very well, though.
0: Well, I'm just under a bit of pressure.
3: Pressure? Now, that's surprising. I mean, if there was one business that you'd think would be pressure-free, it'd be the toy business.
0: Well, that's not the case today. What can I help you with?
3: I came to see if the doll I ordered has arrived.
0: Oh, for your granddaughter. Yes, I'm sorry. It came yesterday. Here it is.
3: Ah, splendid. Simply splendid. Splendid. Tasha, your taste is exquisite.
0: Well, you told me what you wanted. Shall I put this on your account?
3: Oh, yes, please. You know, this doll reminds me of my youth. Not that I played with them, you understand. But my sister had one just like this, and...
0: Doctor, I'm sorry. I don't want to be rude, but I really do have some important business I must attend to.
3: Oh! And here am I, prattling on like an old fool. No need to apologize, my dear. I'll be on my way. Thanks again for everything.
0: Thank you.
3: Goodbye. Oh, excuse me.
4: You will stay.
3: I beg your pardon?
4: I said you will stay.
0: Mustafa, why'd you do that? He doesn't know anything. He's just one of my customers.
4: Now he is a hostage, as are you.
0: What are you talking about? I'm working with you.
4: Stop this game. We know who you are, Tasha Forbes, Agent 2362.
0: Agent? I don't know what you're talking about.
4: No? Abdul, Akahadad!
5: Here it is, Mustafa.
4: Why would a toy shop need a subsonic transmitter?
0: It's cheaper than direct dialing.
4: Abdul, Sajjan!
0: Let go of me, you big ape!
4: You have betrayed me for too long, Tasha Forbes. Now the day of the Red Scorpion is at hand. You will betray me no longer. Take her to the car.
5: Yes, Mustafa.
3: Are you all right? Yes, quite. Well done, Mustafa.
4: You are certain the woman is necessary?
3: Oh, yes. Very necessary. She is vital to our goals.
4: I do not see how... We have everything we need.
3: You must trust me, my friend. I know what I'm doing.
4: As you say, Dr. Blackguard.
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6: And when a hallway incident starts rumors?
7: I heard Von's a total bully. He pushed a girl down in the hallway yesterday.
9: That was me.
10: If Von's banned from the middle school grounds, Zoe gets the position on the magazine.
6: Will the truth come to light? 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
9: Yes, Tom, I'm packing up the last of my stuff right now. No, no, just leave it there at wit's end. It's all marked Jason, so no one will bother it. Well, it'll take at least a couple of days to drive from Phoenix to Odyssey, so I'll see you day after tomorrow. All right, I will. See you then. Bye-bye.
11: Anything else, Mr. Whitaker?
9: Just that box. Oh, and the phone. Here, let me unplug it. There you go. Where do you want it?
11: Top of the box.
9: Okie doke.
11: Didn't you just unplug that?
9: Yeah, this happens sometimes. It's a really weird phone. There, that should take care of.
11: Like you said, weird.
9: Why don't you just take the box out to the truck and get going? I'll just keep the phone with me.
11: Yeah, sure. Whatever you say. I don't think it's the phone that's weird.
9: Don't you ever get tired of doing that, Donovan?
12: Never.
9: What do you want?
12: Just dropping by to say so long.
9: Dropping by? Where are you?
13: Right behind you.
9: You'd think the agency's deputy director would have better things to do than play games.
13: Life can't be all paperwork, 1131. Oh, I guess I can't call you that anymore, can I?
9: Nope. Now I'm a name, not a number.
13: Hey, a name that's moving to Odyssey. Mm-hmm. Must be a very special place to take away my best event analyst.
9: It is a special place. Nice and quiet. I'm looking forward to a little peace.
13: Then I don't suppose I can talk you into helping me out on just one more case.
9: Donovan.
13: Before you answer, hear me out. Please, Jason. It's important.
9: Okay.
13: One of our operatives in Geneva, Switzerland, has been keeping an eye on a new terrorist group called Red Scorpion, led by a man named Mustafa. They're fanatical and dangerous.
9: How dangerous?
13: Dangerous enough to hijack a shipment of synthetic viruses from a chemical weapons laboratory in Rakhistan last month.
9: That's pretty dangerous.
13: Aye. After the hijack, our operative reported that they were keeping a pretty low profile. Then last week, the operative disappeared.
9: And you think Red Scorpion's responsible?
13: We know they are. 2 days ago, we received a videotape from Red Scorpion. The operative is on it.
9: Well, this is all well and good, but why do you need me? I mean, there are plenty of people at the agency who can handle this. Tasha's a biologist. Put her on it. She loves this kind of stuff.
13: Jason, the operative is Tasha.
9: What?
13: That's why I came. I thought you should know.
9: I want to see the videotape.
13: I have a reconnaissance van parked just up the street. There's a VCR inside.
9: Let's go.
14: In their possession, biological microbes used in chemical warfare. These microbes were stolen from a chemical weapons laboratory near the city of Basul. Red Scorpion believes itself to be the instrument that will usher in a new world. They would rather not use the microbes to achieve that end, but they will not hesitate to rain Rukata death on American and European cities unless their demands are met. Do not underestimate them. Each one here is willing to die for the cause.
15: Thank you, Miss Forbes. Listen to her, America, or be destroyed. Our demands are as follows.
13: Aye. The release of political hostages, American-made weapons, blah, blah, blah. We've heard it all before.
9: Well, it certainly was Tasha.
13: Aye, it was. Do you know what Rukata is?
9: No, I've never heard of it.
13: She didn't look the worse for wear.
9: Not physically. But did you notice how hesitantly she spoke? And all that blinking?
13: Probably just the camera lights.
9: She looks very vulnerable.
13: Jason, she's a trained agent. She knew the risks.
9: But that doesn't mean we can't try to help her.
13: We? Then you're coming back?
9: Yes, but for Tasha, not the agency.
13: Understood.
16: Yes, sir.
13: The airport.
16: Right away, sir.
9: The airport?
13: I have a jet waiting to take us to Switzerland.
9: You knew what my answer would be all along, didn't you?
13: I didn't get to be deputy director by not knowing my agents. Now, buckle your seatbelt.
9: Yes, sir. This was her cover? A toy store?
13: Aye. She actually did quite well at it.
9: Doesn't surprise me a bit.
13: Her computer's in the back room there.
17: Hello, Donovan.
13: Ugh, Philby. I didn't know you were here yet. Jason, meet Miles Philby with the European Security Agency. He's the agent assigned to the case. Philby, this is Jason Whittaker.
9: A pleasure.
17: Likewise.
9: I'm uplinking to the internet. See if research has anything on Rukuta.
13: What about the rest of the shop, Philby?
17: We combed through it, but we didn't turn up much. She did a very thorough job of closing down. The only thing we came up with was this scrap of paper. Found it in the incinerator. Everything else was burned.
13: TA-418. That ring a bell, Jason?
9: Uh-uh. A telephone number, maybe?
17: We checked that. No.
9: Here we go. Research on Rukuta. Negative.
13: Negative? What's that mean?
9: Well, it means Rukuta doesn't exist in any known language.
17: Then why did she say it? Is it some sort of a code?
9: Maybe. That piece of paper you found, what was on it again?
17: TA-418.
13: You have something, Jason?
9: Just a hunch. The TA in Rukuta and the TA on the scrap of paper might be related. I'm going to just try Ruku. R-U-K-U. Aha! Pay dirt!
13: What is it?
9: Oh, it's not good. Ruku is a virus that attacks the body's central nervous system, causing rapid and systematic deterioration. It's fatal.
17: Delightful.
9: A man named Hans Tesler developed it for the Rakistani government.
13: And Red Scorpion stole it from the Rakistanis.
17: What happened to Tesler?
9: The Rakistanis, disposed of him.
17: Payment in full.
13: What about TA-418?
9: Way ahead of you, Chief. Ooh, must be a doozy. It's giving me a please wait message. Tasha really loaded down this computer. She's got everything on here. Recipes, games, puzzles. Oh, this is interesting. She's got a file called Codes.
13: Is TA-418 in it?
9: No. This is an article on the history of codes, how they've been used throughout the centuries. Typical of Tasha. She loves research. Okay, here we go. Data coming through. Surprise, surprise. TA-418 is classified information. M5 clearance. Over to you, Chief.
13: I can't risk an M5 access on this line. I'll have to use a secure line at the embassy.
9: Hey, wait for me!
13: No, I want you to stay here and work with Philby. See if you can turn up anything else. I'll be back in the blink of an eye.
9: Blink of an eye? Wait a minute. Codes!
17: What? What is it?
9: Uh-huh. There it is.
17: There what is? Whittaker, what is going on?
9: Does Tasha have a VCR around here?
17: Yes, in the front room behind the counter.
9: Do you have a copy of the tape Red Scorpion sent with her on it?
17: Yes.
9: Great, get it for me.
17: All right, but why?
14: I can confirm that Red Scorpion...
9: This is why. Notice anything unusual about her?
17: Well, she seems a bit nervous with all that blinking.
9: Right, but that blinking isn't just nerves. There's a pattern to it.
17: Pattern?
9: Yes, and I think it's Morse code.
17: Morse code?
9: I know, it's a long shot. But she'd been reading about it in the file in her computer. I think she's sending us a message. Here, I've printed out the code from her computer file. I'm going to replay the tape and call out the dots and dashes. You write down what they are.
17: Right.
14: I can
17: turn down the sound so you can concentrate on her eyes.
9: Good idea. Okay, here goes. Dash dot.
17: N.
9: Dash.
17: T.
9: Dot dash dot.
17: R.
9: Dot dash dot dot.
17: L.
9: Dash dot dash.
17: K.
9: Dash dot.
17: N again.
9: Dash dot dash dot.
17: C.
9: Dot dot dot.
17: S.
9: Dash.
17: T again.
9: Dot dash dot dot.
17: L again.
9: There, that's it. Mustafa's on. Okay, what have we got?
17: NTRLKNCSTL. It makes no sense.
9: Oh, yes, it does. Tasha and I used to play this game. One of us would take out all the vowels in a word, and then the other would try to guess what the word is. Here, see? N-T-R. Enter.
17: L-K. Look.
9: Good. Enter. Look. Then an N-C-S. In kiss. In cuss.
17: In case.
9: In case. Good. Enter. Look. In case. T-L. Tool?
17: Enter, look, in case, tool. It still makes no sense.
9: Maybe it's not separate words, though. Maybe it's one or two words. Here, try running them all together.
17: Let's see.
9: Enter, look, in case.
17: Well,
9: enter, look,
17: inner.
9: Wait. What? Enter, look, in. Enter, look. Could it be Interlaken?
17: Interlaken, yes, yes, there is a castle there.
9: That's it. That's where she is.
17: It's just a few hours east of here.
9: Well, come on, let's go.
17: All right, but no heroics, understand?
9: Caution is my middle name. Now, come on, let's go. I count 14 guards, all heavily armed.
17: Concur.
9: If this isn't Red Scorpion headquarters, then whoever lives here is a security freak.
17: Something happening at the side entrance.
9: Truck backing in. Making a delivery?
17: No. No, they're loading something onto it.
9: Boxes. And they're being very careful with them.
17: Ruku virus?
9: Could be. I've got to get closer.
17: Whitaker, I said no heroics.
9: I'm not going to be heroic. I'm just going to get closer.
17: Whitaker! Whitaker! Blast. Stopping American will ruin everything.

0: clear sign here.
1: Idiot! You want to kill us all?
2: I beg forgiveness.
1: There is no room in Red Scorpion for bunglers. Do your job well or suffer the consequences.
2: Yes, sir.
0: Bingo. Time to go get the cavalry.
3: You aren't going anywhere. Rise, please.
0: Don't tell me. Mustafa?
3: Very good. And who are you?
0: The name is Bond. James Bond.
3: Impertinence can be very painful. Abdul!

0: You're certain Jason was captured?
1: Yes, yes, I saw him being taken into the castle.
0: And it's likely Tasha's there as well. And that the truck they were loading does contain Ruku virus. Right, we'll have to move fast. Mobilize your men.
1: There's something you should know first.
0: And that is?
1: There aren't just two agents inside, but three.
0: Three?
1: We've had a man undercover for more than 2 years now. So when we go in, Mustafa is ours. European security has been waiting a long time for this.
0: Understood. This inside man of yours, can he keep his wits about him?
1: Oh, don't worry. Our man is clever. Very clever.

0: well, my hero.
1: Tasha, ow!
0: Easy now, you have a hard head, but it's not that hard.
1: Oh, are you all right?
0: You're the one who got bashed on the head and you're asking me if I'm all right? I'm fine. Now, would you mind telling me what you're doing here?
1: I got your message. I'm here to rescue you.
0: Oh, I see. And you decided the best way to do that was by getting yourself captured.
1: You know me. Always keep them guessing. Is the room secure? We have to talk.
0: I checked it out. No bugs.
1: Good. You need to fill me in on some things. First off, what happened? How did your cover get blown?
0: I don't know. I received an anonymous letter saying that we were being watched, so I decided to close everything down.
1: And what is TA-418?
0: If you know about TA-418, then you must know about Hans Tesler.
1: The guy who developed Ruku for the Rakistanis.
0: Right. When Red Scorpion hit the chemical weapons lab, they not only took containers of the virus, but all of Hans Tesler's documentation on the virus as well. The only problem was, Red Scorpion couldn't make heads or tails out of it. They needed a microbiologist to decipher it, make sure they had stolen the right thing.
1: That's where you come in.
0: Yes. I immediately started conducting tests on the virus and discovered something Red Scorpion doesn't know. Ruku virus is...
2: We have returned your friend. Mosul! Anajaf!
0: Dr. Blaggard!
3: Oh, it's all right, my dear. I'm fine.
1: My dear?
0: Can it.
3: Who is this?
0: He's a friend of mine, Jason Whittaker.
3: Whittaker?
1: What's the matter?
3: Oh, I'm sorry. It's just that I knew a Whittaker once. He was from a small town you probably never heard of. Odyssey.
1: You know my father?
3: Your John Avery Whittaker is...
1: My father.
3: I don't believe it.
1: It is a pretty strange coincidence. I mean, Dad never mentioned you to me.
3: There's no reason for him to. Actually, I'm probably someone he would like very much to forget.
1: Oh?
3: Yes. Unfortunately, your father and I didn't always see eye to eye. In fact, we usually ended up on opposite sides. I regret that. But there were things he didn't know at the time. Where is he now?
1: He's on an archaeological dig in the Middle East.
0: He is?
1: Yeah. That's why I was going to Odyssey, to manage his shop.
4: I'm afraid this Odyssey is going to have to get along without you.
0: Mustafa, you know the doctor doesn't know anything. Let him go.
4: And spoil this touching reunion? Never! Besides, you have all been chosen for a great honor.
0: What kind of honor?
4: You and the doctor are to bear witness to the power of the Red Scorpion's sting.
1: What about me?
4: Upon you, I've bestowed the greatest honor of all.
1: Homecoming king?
4: American humor. But soon, your joking will cease. Outside sits a truck ready to transport boxes of the virus to Geneva's water supply. We need an example so they can see what will happen to them if they refuse to comply to our wishes.
1: You mean little old me?
4: You will be a symbol to the world of what will happen to those who resist the might of the Red Scorpion.
5: Here is the syringe, Mustafa.
4: Excellent.
0: Syringe?
1: My allergy shot. How thoughtful of you.
4: Very amusing. Let us see how amusing you are with the virus coursing through your veins.
0: Mustafa, no!
4: Silence! And now, Jason Whittaker, you will die.
3: No!
0: Doctor, don't!
3: Let go of my arm! What are you doing?
6: Stopping you!
3: Doctor, get back! You're mad! Shoot him!
7: European security!
8: Drop your weapon! On the floor! No,
7: now,
8: no!
7: Freeze, Mustafa, or you're a dead man!
8: Drop the syringe! Drop it!
7: Handcuff him!
3: I was wondering when you all would arrive.
7: You weren't nervous, were you, Blackguard?
9: I take it this is your inside man.
1: Inside man?
7: One of ESA's finest.
3: No! No! Traitor! He's loose! Die, traitor!
0: Doctor, look out!
3: Ah!
9: Put the cuffs on

0: Surgery!
1: Get him out of here!
0: Die, traitor! Die!
2: He stabbed him with the syringe!
3: It's empty.
1: What do we do?
4: There's nothing that can be done.
5: Doctor?
2: Yes, Doctor, I'm here.
5: Looks like I won't be needing that doll.
2: Oh, Doctor, I'm so sorry.
5: Not your fault. Whittaker?
3: I'm right here, sir.
5: Tell your father I'm sorry.
6: He's dead.
7: Dr. Blacker dead? Can it really be true? And only now we learn that he may not have been such a bad guy after all. Oh, not a very pleasant way for Jason to start off his time in Odyssey, if he ever gets there. You know, I have a feeling there's a whole lot more to come in this adventure, but the only way to know for sure is keep listening. Meanwhile, what do you think will happen to Jason? Write and tell me about it, okay? Send your card or letter to Adventures in Odyssey, Colorado Springs, Colorado, 80995. Or in Canada, write to Box 9800, Vancouver, BC, V6B4G3. 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It's called A Name, Not a Number. 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Music by John Campbell and our executive producer, Chuck Bolte. And I'm Chris, hoping you'll join us again next time for more Adventures in Odyssey.
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1: With SRN News, I'm Keith Peters in Washington. The U.S.-Iran deal is the topic of discussion at the G7 summit.
2: President Trump has arrived after an agreement was reached to end the conflict with Iran.
3: The deal's all signed, and the strait is already partially open.
2: Pakistan says there will be a signing of an agreement Friday. The president says Iran's leadership played a role in the agreement.
3: As you know, the first set is gone, the second set is gone, and we found the third set to be very smart. Strong, very smart, but we ended up making a deal.
2: The president hopes this will be a good new relationship with Iran. Among the challenges ahead is whether Israel will continue its offensive in Lebanon. Ed Donahue, Washington.
1: Gas Buddy analyst Patrick DeHaan says if the Iran deal sticks, it could lower the price of gas and diesel before the end of this summer.
4: If this deal pans out, if the strait reopens for the rest of the summer, it could mean gas prices that stay below $4 a gallon nationally. And it could mean diesel prices also see a fall below the $5 mark. So there's a lot of reasons to be optimistic, but we've also seen deals fall apart in the last couple of months as well.
1: The U.S. Air Force says 8 people aboard a B-52 bomber that crashed shortly after takeoff at a military base in Southern California's Mojave Desert are dead. Officials said Monday that emergency crews responded after the aircraft went down about 11:20 a.m. at Edwards Air Force Base north of Los Angeles. The Boeing B-52 Stratofortress is a long-range bomber that entered service in 1955. It was designed to carry both conventional and nuclear weapons. A good day on Wall Street with the Dow up by 468 points. The Nasdaq rose 795. The S&P 500 advanced 122. This is SRN News. A counterattack is being launched against assisted suicide.
5: Lawsuits have been filed in New York and in Illinois aimed at overturning laws permitting people to take their own life with the help of a doctor. The suits are the work of a coalition of disability rights groups and patient advocates. They argue that the suicide laws discriminate against people with disabilities who are more likely to be coerced into taking their own life and violate both the Constitution and specific federal civil rights statutes. Michael Harrington reporting.
1: Evangelical Christians continue to be one of President Trump's key constituencies. An AP NORC poll finds that about two-thirds of white born-again Protestants approved of Trump's overall performance in April. Mr. Trump won the support of about 8 in 10 white evangelical Christian voters in 2020 and 2024. Prominent clergymen have been some of the president's strongest supporters. This is SRN News. There was a deadly plane crash in Missouri carrying experienced skydivers over the weekend.
6: The crash happened at a local airport in Butler, some 65 miles south of Kansas City. Bates County Sheriff Chad Anderson.
7: We are treating that as a national or as a mass casualty. We want to be very clear, this is not a commercial airliner that has crashed. It's a local airplane that took off from our local airport.
6: The private plane was operated by Skydive Kansas City. Data from the digital flight tracking company FlightAware shows the plane had already completed 2 short flights on Sunday before the crash.
7: The investigation is going to be handled by the NTSB and the FAA.
6: Audio courtesy of KMBC. I'm Haya Pinjwani.
1: Some family members of those who died were at the airport to watch the jump, and they witnessed the crash, according to Bates County Sheriff Chad Anderson. More details at srnnews.com. From Washington, I'm Keith Peters.
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9: Welcome to the Word for Life, a daily study of Scripture with John Lanz, senior pastor of Bethel Baptist Church in Indianapolis, Indiana. There is a difference between saying you trust God and being asked to prove it. Most of us can trust God in theory. The challenge comes when obedience becomes costly. In today's message, we continue following Abraham up the slopes of Mount Moriah, where every step becomes a lesson in surrender. What makes this account so powerful is not simply what God asked Abraham to do, but the confidence Abraham displayed while obeying. It is a reminder that genuine faith continues moving forward even when it does not fully understand the outcome. Now, with today's message, here's Pastor John from the pulpit of Bethel Baptist.
10: This is not romantic love. This is not friendship love. It is relational love, the love of a father and a son, and is connected to a sacrifice that's to be made. Nothing is accidental in Scripture, ladies and gentlemen. There's a picture that's being drawn for us that's more than what we see on the canvas of Genesis 22. There's an eternal picture that is being given that's far greater and far more consequential in eternity. Scripture is preparing us to see something far greater. But in Abraham's immediate experience, this means God is putting his finger on what Abraham treasures the most. God is not merely testing his ability to obey. God is touching the deepest attachment to Abraham's heart, because that's how God works. God doesn't always ask for everything, but he reserves the right to ask for anything. And he'll come and he'll say, "This is becoming an idol in your life, so move it out of the way. This is becoming something that," and it's hard for me to imagine that we would even say that our children can become idols, but ladies and gentlemen, look at social media and you can find how parents are making their children their idols. And it's no wonder that our culture's in the messed up situation that it's in, because our children, we bow down before them and we do everything we can for them. And God says to Abraham, who's essentially unintentionally, unmotivated by evil, has elevated his son to the level of God, and God says, "I can't have anybody else. Offer him on the altar. Let's see where your faith truly is. Offer thy son, thine only son, whom thou lovest." It's personal. It's not only personal, it's probing. Verse 1 tells us that it's a test. It's not to produce faith, it is more to reveal it. And the issue is not whether Abraham has a son, it's not whether or not Abraham loves his son. The test is this: does he love the gift more than the giver? Does he love the son more than the God who gave the son? This is why the passage cuts deeply into our hearts. This is why it cuts deeply into the life of Abraham. Isaac was not only Abraham's beloved son, he represents Abraham's future. God had promised the descendants would come through Isaac. He represented not only Abraham's future, he represented Abraham's family. What would he say when he comes back from Moriah? What would he say to his wife Sarah? "Hey, honey, I took our son and laid him on an altar and he's no more. I gave him in sacrifice." What does he say to the neighbors who once saw the son around the house? What does he say to the family members, to Lot, who's moved down the corner from where they are? What does he say to those? Abraham's future and his family is on the line. And ultimately, Isaac represents Abraham's fellowship. People wouldn't understand what had happened. This moment exposed more than just the loss of a son. It was probing the very depths of his being and his direction and his purpose. That's what God does in tests. He wants us to take everything that we've concocted in our mind, that sometimes we've elevated more than it should be because we've gotten beyond where God is. Don't misunderstand what I'm saying. Isaac was given of God, and thank God for that. But it was very easy for Abraham to just get a little bit out of kilter and need to be recalibrated. And God is in the process of recalibrating him back to that place to test him, to show him that his faith is not in the son who will be the progenitor. It is in the God who will use the son to be the progenitor. The test didn't create the condition of the heart, it's just exposing. The summons was personal, the summons was probing, and the summons was also precise. I love the fact that God this time was not nebulous. God this time didn't give somewhat of an open slate of direction. You know, when he said, "Leave from the Ur of the Chaldees, I'll take you to a land which I will show you." Well, you know, there's four different directions: east, west, north, south. You can go any direction. Where you want me to go? No, God comes this time in verse 2 and he says, "Take now and get thee into the land of Moriah." This is a specific place. And he says, "And when you get into the land of Moriah, I'm going to show you a specific mountain. There is where I will meet with you." He comes with a summons that is precise. He defines the person. He defines the place. And he says, I define the act. It is there that you will offer your son as a burnt offering. There's no ambiguity. There's no room for Abraham to reshape the command and say, well, I don't know. I'm reading between the lines. Maybe God is saying that I'm to do this spiritually. No, maybe God is just telling me to do this later on and I can do it. But no, God made it clear. Take now, get thee the land of Moriah, go there and the mountain will be revealed. And when you get to that mountain, offer your son on that altar. Take Isaac. Do something difficult. God didn't say, go somewhere sacrificial. He said, go specifically to Moriah. God didn't say, make a general gesture of devotion. He said, offer him there. And God speaks clearly, and he makes clear to Abraham that it's worth noting that that place of Mount Moriah becomes later the region where the temple would stand. It would be there. In fact, you go to Israel today to the Dome of the Rock, that's most likely the place where the temple would stand. And most believe that in the center of the Dome of the Rock is that very rock where Abraham offered Isaac there on that stone. It's the place that's become associated with sacrifice. And that's not accidental. God is not only writing theology, he's writing theology into geography. By the way, the Mountain of Moriah has been preaching ever since Genesis 22. This altar, the Mount of Moriah that Abraham would build was a place of summons. God asked and he specifies and he presses the issue that leads to a second truth. This altar is not only a place of summons. God summons Abraham personally and probingly and he summons him precisely. But the altar is also a place of surrender. See, Abraham hears the summons and he has to respond. And in that response is his surrender. Now notice what it says in verse number 3. The Bible says, and Abraham rose up early in the morning. Now go back and look at verse number 2. God said, take now thy son. Well, you know what he does? The very next morning he gets up. Take now thy son. And Abraham rose up early in the morning and saddled his ass and took two of his young men with him and Isaac his son and clave the wood for the burnt offering and rose up and he went into the place which God had told him. There was no debate, there was no delay, there was no bargaining, there was no negotiating. He just gets up, and he gets up early in the morning. That leads me to the first thought that Abraham's surrender was prompt. He rose early. And I find it interesting, the Bible makes clear that it was Abraham who was doing all the work here. He didn't say to those two young men, go get the donkey and get things ready. He didn't say to them, clave the wood for the burnt offering. No, this is Abraham doing all the work. He clave the wood. He took the young men. He took Isaac and he went to the place that God had told him. This was not work that anyone else could do, although Abraham had the authority to tell those young men to do some of that work. But he rose early and he rose promptly and he did what God had told him to do. Not in passive resignation, but active obedience. He did what God told him to do. You see, often we like to outsource our obedience, don't we? Someone else can do that, or they can work on my behalf, but no, Abraham received specific instruction, and he worked specifically within that instruction, and that's what true surrender does. It doesn't push the hard part onto somebody else. It picks up the wood. It takes the next step. It goes to that place, and there's a practical lesson in that. We often say that we've surrendered something to God when that really means something to us, but the truth is what we're surrendering is just second class and second value. Abraham, in this moment, is surrendering the most precious part of his life, his son Isaac, and he moves his feet and his hands and his schedule and his direction in obedience to God. Abraham's surrender was first prompt, but secondly, Abraham's surrender was also persuaded. I love this in verse 5. When they're there at the base of the mountain, he speaks to those young men and he says, abide ye here with the ass, and I and the lad will go yonder and worship, and notice this next phrase, and come again to you. He knows that God has said that his son will be offered on that altar. And he also knows the promise of God is that his son would be the progenitor of the Israeli race. But somehow God is going to balance this all out. And there's not confusion in his mind. There is confidence that although I may have to raise the knife and although my son may die, God will allow him to live again. And boys, let me tell you something. When we come back down to the base of the mountain, Isaac's going to be with me. That's what it means in Hebrews 11 verse 19. It says that he accounted that God was able to raise him up even from the dead. That is the persuasion that he had. He didn't understand everything, but he trusted God that he would keep his word. That's persuaded surrender. It's not blind, shallow emotion. It's a settled faith in the promise and in the character of God. And he knows that God has said in his covenant that Isaac would continue that line. You see, faith is not believing in spite of the evidence. Faith is obeying in spite of the consequence. In the middle of this is trust, and there's a striking word that's found in verse number 5 that you should underline. He says, I and the lad will go yonder and, say it out loud, worship. It's the first time the word worship is used in the Bible. Worship at the place where sacrifice is made. Worship is not an experience. Worship requires sacrifice. Study from the Old Testament all the way into the New Testament. Anytime worship would occur, sacrifice would occur. There would be a place where something would be done to say honor and glory to God, that everything that we have is His. And Mount Moriah became that place where worship occurred. And it's first mentioned in Genesis 22. It wasn't mentioned when Noah came off the ark. It wasn't mentioned when Adam and Eve received covering for their sin and their nakedness. It wasn't mentioned in all of the other aspects of the story. But in Genesis 22, in the personal test of a father offering his son, he says, we're going to go there, and what I am going to do is I'm going to offer him on this altar, and it will be worship. That's astounding. You see, we often mistake worship as being something we create. We often think that worship is some emotional experience, but I'm here to tell you, if you're truly worshiping the great God, you won't leave saying that that was an amazing experience. You will leave saying, I am truly unworthy to be His child. You leave impressed with who He is. You leave impressed with what He's done. Well, what do we do with that? How do we worship in this day and age? Well, there's a New Testament equivalent to Genesis 22. It's Romans 12, verse 1. He says that we are to present our bodies, the Greek word is the soma, our bodies as a living sacrifice. This is the New Testament worship. It's trusting God not only for your soul's salvation, but also trusting God with your body for His service. That means there's times that God calls us to do hard things in difficult places, and those acts are acts of sacrificial service.
9: As we close today, take a moment to consider what you may be holding on to most tightly. Often the greatest tests of faith are not about what we know, but about what we are willing to place in God's hands. Abraham's journey to the altar reminds us that surrender is not merely a feeling or a statement. It is an act of trust. It is believing that God is faithful even when we cannot see the outcome, and that His plans are always better than our own. The good news is that God is not only the one who calls us to trust Him, He is also the God who provides. Long before Abraham saw the answer, God had already prepared it. 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

0: Let's pause now for family prayer time, a moment of reflection on God's Word, and an opportunity to share your prayer requests and have them brought before the Lord with Dr. Dan Rushing, the Dean of Pensacola Theological Seminary.
1: Welcome to Family Prayer Time on this Monday. This is Dan Rushing greeting you warmly with the grace and peace that comes to us from God our Father and from Jesus Christ our Lord. We count it a great blessing to be able to meet together with you for prayer. Thank you for joining us as we begin this new week. Let's remember what the Lord taught us in the book of Ephesians, that He's called us to be faithful Christian soldiers. And an important element of that is that we are praying always with all prayer and supplication in the Spirit. So let's encourage one another in doing that as we join our hearts in prayer today. Paul's loving heart for the believers in Thessalonica is everywhere obvious in the two letters that he wrote to them. And it's on especially clear display here at the end of 2 Thessalonians chapter 2. And how is that? How do we see that so clearly here? Well, we see it in that he first praises the Lord for these believers. He writes, "But we are bound to give thanks always to God for you, brethren, beloved of the Lord." Oh, he has seen God at work in their lives, and his heart is full of thanks for that. So he praises the Lord for them, but then he next urges them to practice this. That is, to live like one in whom God's Spirit is at work. So he urges them, "Therefore, brethren, stand fast and hold the traditions which you have been taught." Oh, how strongly and deeply he wants them to continue on in this path of loving and following Christ. But it doesn't stop there. He does praise the Lord for them. He encourages them to live that out. But then he prays to the Lord for them that they'll be able to obey these commands through the Lord's help. And through this example of prayer, God invites us, invites me and you to be people of prayer. And he does this by sharing two great truths about prayer. First, whom we pray to, and next, what we pray about. That first truth is whom we pray to. Listen to what verse 16 says about that. "Now our Lord Jesus Christ himself, and God, even our Father, which hath loved us, and hath given us everlasting consolation and good hope through grace." As he begins this prayer, he addresses both God the Son and God the Father. It's only natural for him to do this, of course, because they are united in their purposes. And God the Father, as he

We also should give attention to what we pray about. And listen to these wise requests found in verse 17, the final verse of this chapter. Paul writes, "Comfort your hearts and establish you in every good word and work." This is what he's asking the Lord Jesus Christ and God the Father to do, to comfort your hearts and establish you in every good word and work. So how does he pray for them? And how should we pray for one another and for others? First, we should pray that God would encourage them. It says, comfort your hearts. It's a petition that the Lord would encourage their hearts. And this addresses the need they have for comfort and encouragement. The emphasis here in this wording is on their internal life, on their hearts. And like you and I so often do, no doubt some right now today, at the beginning of this week, their hearts needed to be cheered and comforted and encouraged. I wonder if that's you today on this Monday. Remember that the Lord is the very best one to accomplish that. And so it's only fitting that Paul goes to the Lord on behalf of these believers, that God would do that. Oh, we are right to look to him in prayer for this. We're right to seek him in prayer for one another regarding this. Do you remember the conditions of these believers? Oh, Paul was aware of it because he mentioned this in the very first chapter when he wrote, "That ye may be counted worthy of the kingdom of God, for which you also suffer, seeing it is a righteous thing with God to recompense tribulation to them that trouble you, and to you who are troubled." Notice how he's describing it. They're suffering. They're being troubled. This speaks of persecution and affliction. And then at the start of this, the second chapter, he cautioned them, "That ye be not soon shaken in mind or be troubled." So this was their condition. They needed comfort from God. The word for comfort here is closely related to a word Jesus used to describe the ministry of the Holy Spirit in our lives. He said, "I will pray the Father, and he shall give you another comforter, that he may abide with you forever, even the Spirit of truth." Oh, the Spirit is the one who brings this comfort to us and to our hearts. So how should we pray? We should pray that God would encourage us. We should also pray that God would strengthen us and others. The wording here is that God would establish you in every good word and work. So this is a request that God would do that. He would establish them. Well, they needed God's grace to make them stable and strong. Various circumstances were threatening to disturb them and unsettle them. And the same is true for us. We need God to do this for us, to strengthen us. The focus of the first petition was more internal. The focus of this one is more external. And understand the flow of this. Out of their encouraged hearts needed to flow every good word and work. We would understand for sure that good works are never the grounds for our salvation. But those good works ought to grow out of lives that have been saved and redeemed. Isn't that what Paul explained to the church in Ephesus? So that it was not of works that they were saved, but he did say, "We are his workmanship created in Christ Jesus unto good works, which God hath before ordained that we should walk in them." So this request here is that would be realized in the lives of believers. There's a less familiar, less well-known hymn of John Newton titled, "Come My Soul With Every Care." And this is its second verse. It says, "You're coming to a king, large petitions with you bring. For his grace and power are such, none can ever ask too much. Let's bring to him great petitions like these, remembering we're approaching a great and gracious God." As you pray together and think about beginning our work week, let's pray for fellow believers in the workplace to have opportunities to share Jesus Christ with others. Father, please encourage us and strengthen us today and for this week ahead. We ask this of you boldly because you are great and gracious. We pray that

You'd give each of us Christ-like hearts, sensitive to the needs of those around us, especially for those who need to know your Son. And then give us opportunities to share him. Give us wisdom to make the most of them as we ask this in the name of Christ. Amen. Until next time, may our Lord bless you and keep you as you walk with him.

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1: With SRN News, I'm Keith Peters in Washington. There's been a military plane crash in California.
2: Eight crew members are presumed dead after a B-52 bomber crashed shortly after takeoff Monday morning at Edwards Air Force Base. Military officials at the base in Southern California's Mojave Desert say it happened during a routine test mission, and indications are that the crash was not survivable. Emergency responders were at the scene. Aerial footage showed black smoke and virtually nothing left of an aircraft amid a swath of charred desert near a runway. The Boeing B-52 Stratofortress is a long-range bomber. No word yet on what might have happened. I'm Jennifer King.
1: President Trump says he was looking forward to working with French President Emmanuel Macron as a tentative agreement with Iran reopens the Strait of Hormuz.
3: We've worked on many deals together. I'm very happy to say very signed. The deal's all signed. And the Strait is already partially opened. As you know, they're doing a little hunting for a couple of mines that they've already found. But it's essentially, ships are starting to go out now. On Friday, it'll be completely opened.
1: Details of the deal were not immediately made public, but it appeared that it would not be implemented until it's formally signed. Mediator Pakistan said that would happen Friday in Geneva. Democratic California Governor Gavin Newsom says the Justice Department is investigating him and his wife, accusing the Trump administration of targeting him for political purposes as he weighs a presidential bid. The full scope of any investigations related to Newsom was not immediately clear. It was a good day on Wall Street as the Dow was up by 468 points, the NASDAQ rose 795, the S&P advanced 122. This is SRN News. The Pew Research Center offers a new look at American politics.
4: It seeks to bring nuance to the red-blue binary and breaks voters down into nine typologies based on their responses to a wide-ranging questionnaire. One of the largest of those nine groups is the faith-first conservatives, making up 12% of the electorate. Pew says these Americans anchor the Republican Party and are concerned primarily with issues having to do with faith, morality, and social issues. Michael Harrington reporting.
1: Codifying a ban on female pastors was not the only action that delegates to the Southern Baptist Convention's annual summer meeting took last week. SB messengers also approved a resolution denouncing political violence and hateful speech. They approved another that called for the humane treatment of illegal aliens while affirming the legitimacy of immigration enforcement and rejecting nativistic and dehumanizing rhetoric. This is SRN News. Lord Stanley's Cup is heading back to North Carolina for the first time in two decades. We hear more on the story from sports correspondent Gethin Coolball reporting.
5: The Carolina Hurricanes won their second Stanley Cup championship and first in 20 years on Sunday night, shutting down the Vegas Golden Knights 3-0 in Game 6 of the Cup Final. Brandon Bussey, whose entrance late into Game 3 helped turn the series around, recorded his first career playoff shutout in stopping 22 shots. Taylor Hall scored just 3:47 into the game to set the tone. 37-year-old Jordan Staal scored 6 of his 8 playoff goals in the Cup Final to take home the Conn Smythe Trophy as playoff MVP. He's the oldest player to do so in NHL history. I'm Gethin Coolball.
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6: 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Like a hot cup of coffee on a mid-morning break. Like good news from home on a really bad day. 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And when you're there for us, it makes a huge difference. 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
3: Most of you never thought of yourself in a farm context. Some of you have never seen a tractor, never touched a bale of hay, and never participated in a harvest. You may have trouble telling the lettuce from the cabbage in the supermarket. And you may start to sneeze just thinking about walking through a field of grain. You may be city slicker personified, but beloved, you are a farmer, whether you know it or not. I know the closest to the country you may have ever gotten is when you stopped in a McDonald's in a small town on the way to another big city. But the day you became a Christian, you became two things. You became a fisherman and you became a farmer. As a fisherman, you've been commissioned to fish for men, and as a farmer, you've been set apart to sow and to plant and to water the crop that a loving God has assigned to you. You're a farmer. Now, like me, you may be ignorant. You may think irrigation is a skin rash. An ant farm is a place in the country where your uncle's wife lives. But nonetheless, you're a farmer. And Jesus made it painfully clear that your ignorance and my ignorance of the principles concerning farming does not in any way exempt us from the task of putting on our spiritual overalls, setting the alarm clock for sunup, and heading for the pasture to lay in the soil the seed God has assigned to each of us. It's that responsibility that we will address in this lesson, the responsibility of sowing the seed. We may not heed it, but I believe we need to hear it at least. For the Church of Jesus Christ, I believe, in this age, perhaps more than in any other, has become a warehouse of storage tanks receiving and storing and holding precious grain. Many of us here have forgotten God didn't call us to be storage tanks, but sowers. We haven't been called to see how much grain we can hold, but how many crops we can grow. The seed must be sown or it's going to rot. And you and I must take what we receive and pour it into the mouths of a dying world, or we'll rot. So we move on to part two of our look at the parable of the seed. Jesus has just settled his bustling crowd, you remember, into a seaside sanctuary. And sitting on a boat once again, as he had before, he begins to address the searching throng. Only this time he addresses them in parables. He begins weaving stories for them, tales of common everyday occurrences, almost childlike in their content, so simple, in fact, that the untrained ear heard only the elementary principles, hardly worthy of this one who claimed to be the Son of God. But there were others in that crowd. There were those who had ears to hear. There were those who had received a heart transplant, if you please, and who now possessed the capacity to receive things eternal. To them, these same simple stories unlocked a treasure house of the kingdom. They opened a rich storehouse of spiritual insight that would have marveled the prophets of old. Same stories, different ears. They had ears to hear. And the master now explains it is going to be his policy in the future to teach this way. His plan was going to be for God to spend the bulk of the rest of his time on planet Earth telling stories, simple, childlike stories. Stories that would go right over the heads of the unregenerate, but would reach down into the heart of hearts of God's man or woman and unlock the secrets of the King's kingdom. Parables, he called them. Tales cast alongside, literally. To illustrate dynamic, transforming spiritual truths by illustrating tangible physical realities. Now, I know, as usual, the disciples were confused. They not only didn't understand this first parable, they didn't understand why he was speaking in parables. They'd come for a lesson in doctrine. Instead, they'd been treated to the kind of story you'd expect to have heard in a third grade Sunday school class in the First Jerusalem Evangelical Church. They were not so much offended as confused. And so they asked the master those two revealing questions. Do you remember? They said, "What does this parable mean? And why are you speaking in parables anyway?" And Jesus answered them, you may recall, by telling them it had been given to them to understand the mysteries of the kingdom, the way it's been given to you. To those who were outside, it had not been given. And he said, "I am speaking in parables so others would see but not perceive, hear but not understand." And then Jesus stopped and he graciously began to explain, point for point, the parable he had just given them. So let's read that parable again very quickly and then begin to look at the second statement Jesus made as he explained it to his disciples. He said this, "Hearken, lo, the sower went forth to sow his seed. And it came to pass that as he sowed, some fell upon the roadside. And it was trampled upon, and the birds of the air came and devoured it, and some fell on rocky places where it had not much earth, and it sprouted up at once, as it had no depth of earth. But when the sun rose, it was scorched, and because it had no root and lacked moisture, it withered away. And some fell in the midst of thorns, and the thorns sprang up with it and choked it and produced nothing. But some fell into the good soil, and growing up and increasing, it brought forth results, some 30, some 60, some 100-fold. And when he had said these things, he exclaimed to them, 'Now he who has ears to hear, let him hear.'" In our last lesson, we began looking at the Lord's explanation of the parable, knowing that he was doing more than explaining this parable. He was explaining a pattern to understanding all the parables. "Then said he to them, 'Do you not understand this parable? Then how will you understand all or the rest of the parables?' Now listen to me," Jesus said. "Hear what I'm going to say. Hear the parable of the sower. I'm going to tell you what it means. Pay attention. The message of the parable is this," he said. "Number one, the seed is the word of God. The sower is sowing the word." Now in our last lesson, we looked briefly at that first phrase, "The seed is the word of God." And we reminded ourselves that life is in the seed. Growth is in the seed. The seed is the word. Therefore, for our lives to be effective, for our witness to be effective, for our growth to be evident, we must saturate our lives with the word of God. Nothing else will convict us. Nothing else will comfort us. Nothing else will encourage us. The word of God. The seed is the word. That's the first penetrating statement that Jesus made as he explained this parable. The seed is the word. Without it, it doesn't matter how hard the soil is, how thorny the soil is. Without the seed, nothing will grow, regardless of the soil, regardless of the sun, regardless of the circumstances, because the seed is the word. Now today we look at Jesus' second statement as he explained this parable. It followed closely on the heels of this, and this is what he said. The sower sows the word. Now, I think you understand here that we're dealing with an intelligent farmer, a farmer who has been instructed in the art of planting seeds. In fact, that's what this parable is all about. It's an agricultural manual for fledgling farm boys just starting out on the pathway to spiritual success. It's a step-by-step syllabus on what to do and what not to do to grow a good crop. It's an illustrated manual, illustrated by the priceless pen of the Holy Spirit, who paints portraits with words to demonstrate principles. By using the biblical exhortations on sowing of literal seed and by making the spiritual switch, and adding to that the actual scriptural admonitions on sowing the word, let's take this morning an attempt to construct a little bit of a framework around the subject of sowing. We will begin by understanding that while the master sower is God himself, the sower he uses to sow the seeds is you. It's me. It's anyone who possesses the seed of the Word of God. And listen, Scripture's clear. The more of the Word you possess in your heart and in your life and in your experience, the more responsible you become to sow. 2 Corinthians chapter 9, Isaiah chapter 55. These passages make it clear that it's God who provides the seed, and he feeds the sower with the same seed he asked the sower to sow, and actually pass those seeds on to a hungry world that he appoints to do so. And the scripture makes it clear that everyone to some degree is responsible to sow the seed to everyone. So you're a farmer. Read the manual. Memorize the syllabus. It's going to outline your task and mine. The sower sows the word. Now, no intelligent farmer would go out and plant a field without knowing the seeds. No farmer in his right mind would grab a handful of seeds, walk out in a pasture and just dump them, and hope that some of them contain the kind of plants he would like to see grow. The farmer knows the seed. And most of you know the word, but do you actually realize what it is you hold in your hand when you hold in your hand the word of God? Let's review very quickly this morning why the sower needs to know the word. First of all, the sower needs to know how precious it is. Do you realize how precious, how priceless what you have to plant is? I mean, really, in this country and in this city and in this church and in your life, is it really evident with the abundance of the word that you possess how precious it is? Isaiah chapter 66, verses 1 and 2 tell us what kind of farmer God is looking for. Thus says the Lord, heaven is my throne and the earth is my footstool. And where is the house you build for me? What's the place of my rest? All these things my hand hath made. All these things have been, saith the Lord. But here's what I'm looking for, God said. I'm looking for him that is of a poor and contrite spirit, one who trembles at my word. You see, the man who knows the value of what he possesses trembles in the presence of the word of God. Not in fright, in absolute awe. Suppose this morning that God gave you a handful of pure gold, and he asked you to go out in a field and cast it into the ground, and he promised you that he would take those grains of gold and multiply them and grow mountains of treasures from those grains of gold. Wouldn't you be in awe? You say, well, I sure would. And I'd do what he told me to do. My friend, the Bible that we hold in our hand, the scriptures we hold in our heart, represent something far more valuable than gold. And yet we take it so for granted. We hear so much of it. We see so much of it. We have so much of it. We treat it like bird seed. This Bible is precious. We need to sow it that way. Secondly, the wise sower not only knows the preciousness of the word, he knows the purity of the word. Proverbs chapter 30, verse 5 makes this statement. Many of you have memorized it. It says this, every word of God is pure. He is a shield to them that trust him. Add not to his words, lest he reprove thee, and thou be found to be a liar. The seed you hold in your hand, when you hold in your hand the word of God, is pure. It contains no foreign material. It needs no extra fertilizer to make it grow. Bottles of supercharged emotionalism are not needed. Spray cans of philosophy are not necessary to ward off its enemies. The word of God is a pure word, and anything you add to it takes from it. And anything you take from it takes from it its power. The word is pure. It stands alone. It doesn't need your commentaries or illustrations. You simply read it, sit down, meditate on it, and the Spirit of God can unleash in your life and in your presence all of the wisdom of the ages. The seed is pure. Sow it accordingly. Thirdly, the wise sower knows the power of the seed as well. Do you realize when you hold in your hand that Bible this morning, when you hold in your heart that Bible this morning, that you possess more power than 10 trillion hydrogen bombs, than all the superpowers of the world will ever amass, That's why the scripture says, you need not fear though the earth be removed and the mountains crumble into the depths of the sea. The word of God is alive. It is powerful. It is sharper than a two-edged sword. God's word went forth and heavens were created. God's word went forth and the seas rushed to the edge of the shore. God's word went forth and time stood still and the seas stopped and could go no further. God's word went forth and nations crumbled. God's word went forth and oceans parted. Rocks gave forth water. Armies perished. Kings became paupers. Paupers became kings. My friend, let's stop talking about how busy the devil is. Let's stop talking about how clever the devil is. Let's stop talking about the devil, period. Beloved, the scripture tells us the devil trembles at the word of God. You have a sword in your hand that will cause him to flee. Use it. The seed you hold in your hand is a powerful seed. Finally, the sower knows the permanence of the seed as well. Isaiah chapter 40, verse 8, you remember, reminds us the grass withers, the flower fades, but the word of our God abides forever. Everything else you do in this life, no matter how prominent you become, no matter how famous you become, everything you do will pass away. Everything you own in this life will pass away. Everything you give in this life will pass away, but every seed you sow will live forever. Every syllable of this book is eternal. It cannot pass away. So ask yourself, what am I going to give my life to? That which in a moment will vanish, or that which will turn into an eternal treasure in the heavenlies and last forever and ever? The seed is eternal. Sow it. It's the only thing you have that will never die. So you see, the wise sower knows the seed. He knows it is priceless. He knows it is pure. He knows it is powerful. He knows it is permanent. He knows. The sower knows. And the sower who knows, sows. He can't keep anything that precious for himself. Anything that pure, that powerful, that permanent. So he sows the word of God. He literally gives his life to sharing the scriptures. That's what he lives for. And he does it. At least five things become evident. First of all, he sows it without wavering. He doesn't stop. He doesn't give up when the battle gets rough. Paul gave Timothy these instructions in 2 Timothy 4:2. Do you remember what they were? He said, Paul, I want you to preach the word in season, out of season. In other words, Timothy, here's the seed, sow it. It doesn't matter whether it's convenient or not, whether it seems easy or not, and whether you're appreciated or not. 2 Corinthians 5:19 and 20, you remember Paul gave us our marching orders. He said, God was in Christ, reconciling the world to himself, not imputing their trespasses unto them, and he hath committed unto us the word of reconciliation. Now then, we are ambassadors for Christ, as though God did beseech you by us. We pray you in Christ's stead, Paul said, be ye reconciled to God. You and I are ambassadors for the King. An ambassador has a job to do. He's to stay at his post no matter which way the winds of fortune blow. He may be a hero in the land to which he's been sent, or he may be a martyr. The issue is not which he becomes. The issue is whether or not he stays at his post and does what he's called to do. You and I have been called to minister the word of reconciliation. That's our job. Not just when it's easy, not just when it's appreciated, not just when the tides of evangelism are rushing in our direction. We are ambassadors. And our task is to sow the seed faithfully, where we work, where we live, where we are. Secondly, the sower sows it without compromise. In Deuteronomy 22, verse 9, you'll recall that unusual commandment. It says this, thou shalt not sow thy vineyard with divers seeds, lest the fruit of thy seed which thou hast sown and the fruit of thy vineyard be defiled. And it goes on to tell the Israelites not to plow ever with an oxen and a donkey together. It was an illustration of a principle of unequal yoking. And then Paul in 2 Corinthians 6 fills in the blanks and draws it together and says you can't yoke God's people in the world or God's principles.

struggle today in your Christian life. You may fall asleep at night bathed in tears of discouragement and pain. And you may be saying to yourself, how in the world could God use me at a time like this? I'm so confused, I'm so hurt, so angry, so frustrated. I can't have any ministry right now. How could God use me? I'll tell you how. He will always honor His word. Use it. And in the process of using it, not only will you bless the people you minister to, but the scripture says that that same seed will come back to you and bless your life and lift you out of the circumstances into the heavenly. Psalm 126, verse 6. They that sow in tears shall reap in joy. He that goes forth weeping, bearing his precious seed, shall doubtless come again, rejoicing, bringing his sheaves with him. What a promise. When life seems to be dealing you the bitterest of blows, don't yield to the God of this world and begin complaining. Yield to the God of eternity. And though tears may soak the seed, sow the seed nonetheless. And when your spirits are down, the word will not have changed. God will still honor His word. It will not return void. When your heart is breaking, beloved, sow the word. When your world is crumbling, beloved, sow the word. When your prayers seem to be going no higher than the ceiling, sow the word. Like a heavenly boomerang, it'll fill the skies with precious power, and the fruit of that word will flow back into your life, drying your tears with a towel of victory, and you will come again rejoicing. God's man or woman sows the seed no matter what. And God blesses and blesses and blesses. Seed to the sower, bread to the eater. Fourthly, God's man and woman sows it without doubting. His is a confident spirit even when he doesn't see results. Ecclesiastes 11:6 says this, in the morning sow the seed. In the evening, don't stop. For thou knowest not whether thou shalt prosper in this or that, or whether both alike shall be good. You don't know. In other words, you can't measure the results, beloved. You weren't called to. One thing you were called to do, sow the seed. In the morning, sow the seed. In the evening, sow the seed. You don't know if either or both will bear visible fruit. It doesn't matter, God says. Sow the seed and sow it confidently by faith. And then lastly, God's man or woman sows the seed without glorying. In Mark chapter 4, Jesus said this, so is the kingdom of God. This is what it's like. It's like a man could cast seed into the ground and go to sleep. And he'd rise up night and day, day after day, and the seed would spring up and grow, and he doesn't know how, he doesn't understand, but the earth brings forth the fruit of herself, first the blade, then the ear, then the full corn. Whereunto shall we liken the kingdom of God then? Or with what comparison shall we compare it? Jesus said, I know it is like a grain of mustard seed. When it's sown in the earth, it's less than all the seeds in the earth. It's that small. But when it is sown, it grows up and becomes greater than all and shoots out branches, and the fowls of the air lodge under the shadow of it. We don't understand how it happens. God does it. So Paul reminded us in 1 Corinthians 3:6, he said, I've planted, Apollos watered, but guess what? God gave the increase. So neither is he that planteth anything or he that watereth anything, God that giveth the increase. So long as your confidence, beloved, is in the seed and the one who makes it grow, you can sow with confidence. The moment you come to believe, even to the slightest degree, that some of the glory belongs to the one who sowed or the one who watered, you've robbed God of his rightful glory and lost the joy of laying up treasures in heaven. The sower is nothing. God is everything. Never forget it. And never forgetting it is what will keep your seed that you sow growing. So the godly sower knows the seed. He knows it's precious. He knows it's pure. He knows it's powerful. He knows it's permanent. And the godly sower then sows the seed. He sows it without wavering, without compromising, without complaining, without doubting, without glorying. But above all, he sows it. He knows it wasn't entrusted to him for him to start a seed museum, put it in bottles and label the bottles and have guided tours every Sunday so that the intellectual debaters of the world could pass by and admire each other's collections of seeds. It's not what it's all about. Seeds were meant to be sown. For except a corn of wheat fall into the ground and die,
it abideth alone.

0: But if it die, it bringeth forth much fruit. And except you take that treasure house of knowledge that you're in the process of accumulating or have accumulated, and walk through the byways and highways of your world and sow the seed will spoil. And it'll lose its appeal, it'll lose its power, it'll lose its life. God may be calling some of you to teach. God may be calling some of you to a more consistent witnessing venture. God may be calling some of you to an intense discipleship relationship where you take the time to pour your heart and the word that's engraved in your heart into someone else's life and watch them grow. Watch the seed grow. I don't know. But I know one thing God is not calling you to do. He's not calling you to become a seed collector, but a seed sower. And there's a world of difference. Please forgive me, but some of you know enough of the word to open your own seminary. You've played sit and soak so long, you've forgotten why you were sitting and what it is you were soaking in. You know, you can go to school so long that you make a career out of learning. And you never get to use what you've learned. It's easier than taking what you've learned into a real world and make it work, so you just find more excuses to stay in school. And Christians do that too. We love the comfortable confines of the Sunday school or the worship service or the Bible study group, and we love our Sunday Mount of Transfigurations, where so much that we try to build three tabernacles and stay. Somehow we expect a lost and spiritually dying world to come pounding on our doors, begging us to let them come in and taste the delicacies. Sowers don't do that. Sowers sow the seed. They take it into the marketplace. They take it into the neighborhood. They take it into the mission fields. They love it. They live it. They tell it. They share it. They are not ashamed of the gospel of Christ, for they know it is the power of God to those who believe. Day after day, they sow the seed. Week after week, they sow the seed. Year after year, they sow the seed. Sure, some may fall by the wayside, but still they sow the seed. Some may fall on rocky soil, but still they sow the seeds. Sure, some may fall in thorny soil, but still they sow the seed. Because they know some will fall on ground that is thirsty and waiting for the seed to fall. Beloved, there are fields out there where you live and where I live that are already ripe unto harvest. And there are fields, beloved, that are simply waiting and starving and thirsting for one grain of the word of life. All they're waiting for is a sower to sow the word. Maybe it's time some of us stop clutching the seed, storing the seed, and began to sow the seed. I believe the God who gives the increase will be pleased if we do.
1: 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Well, thank you for listening. We pray God's richest blessing may be yours as He continues to live His life in you.
2: 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Underneath all of that is one bigger decision. Will you keep trying to hold everything together alone? Or will you let Jesus lead you? He's already carried your sin to the cross and proved His love for you. So here's the real choice. You can keep wearing the crown or hand it to the King. 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
1: With SRN News, I'm Jason Walker. President Trump in France for the annual G7 summit to discuss trade, the war in Ukraine, and NATO test ties with European allies. And he adds he's looking forward to working with French President Emmanuel Macron as the tentative agreement with Iran to reopen the Strait of Hormuz.
2: We've worked on many deals together. I'm very happy to signed. The deal's all signed. And the Strait is already partially opened. As you know, they're doing a little hunting for a couple of mines that they've already found. But it's essentially, ships are starting to go out now. On Friday, it'll be completely opened.
1: Senate Republicans resisting an appeal from House Speaker Mike Johnson to act on Social Security reform if they keep control of Congress in 2027. Here's Bernie Bennett.
3: Trustees report that the popular retirement program will become insolvent sooner than expected has lit a fire under lawmakers in both parties to call for reforms like raising the cap on payroll taxes or raising the retirement age. The Social Security trustees report warned that beneficiaries would see their monthly checks cut by 22% in 2032. The speaker warned in a radio interview that Congress needs to tackle the ballooning costs of Social Security, Medicare, and Medicaid, which account for three-quarters of federal spending. Bernie Bennett in Washington.
1: The crash of a B-52 claiming the lives of eight people in Southern California Monday morning. A spokesman says the giant aircraft went down shortly after takeoff at Edwards Air Force Base just north of Los Angeles. Some of the skydivers who were killed when their plane crashed in Missouri were experienced jumpers. One of them was Jen Sharps, the technology director of the U.S. Parachute Association. She had made nearly 7,000 jumps in her life. This is SRN News. A counterattack is being launched against assisted suicide. More from correspondent Michael Harrington.
4: Lawsuits have been filed in New York and in Illinois aimed at overturning laws permitting people to take their own life with the help of a doctor. The suits are the work of a coalition of disability rights groups and patient advocates. They argue that the suicide laws discriminate against people with disabilities who are more likely to be coerced into taking their own life and violate both the Constitution and specific federal civil rights statutes. Michael Harrington reporting.
1: Codifying a ban on female pastors was not the only action the delegates to the Southern Baptist Convention's annual summer meeting took last week. CSBC messengers also approved a resolution denouncing political violence and hateful speech. They approved another that called for humane treatment of illegal aliens while affirming the legitimacy of immigration enforcement and rejecting and dehumanizing rhetoric. SRN News. With a deal to reopen the Strait of Hormuz, you may be thinking, well, gas will be dropping like a rock real soon. You might want to think again. That's not the case. Jennifer King takes a look at just when and how gas will be down.
5: Questions remain about when a fifth of the world's crude oil will start flowing again.
6: We've been in this situation before where there's a deal that may be imminent, but then it falls apart.
5: Gas Buddy analyst Patrick DeHaan.
6: It's still too early to say the coast is clear.
5: Bryce Borton was at the gas pump in Columbus, Ohio, where price drops in the oil market have yet to reach consumers.
7: It's definitely hitting the pocketbook, and it's obviously hitting, you know, the price of groceries and everything else as well.
5: Oil producers that throttled back will need time, and Lloyd's analyst Richard Mead says the shipping sector is not rushing back to the Strait of Hormuz. Capital Economics estimates that by September, energy flows will reach 80% of pre-war levels. I'm Jennifer King.
1: More details at srnnews.com.
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2: How do you do? Many fathers dream that their sons will grow up to follow their footsteps. Some do, but others, like the man in this story, grew up resenting their father's work. In his case, resentment led to rebellion that brought an extraordinary effort by his father to restore the relationship. They both came to realize that the road to restoration had been planned and built long before his heart and mind and life were unshackled. This is Unshackled, lighting the darkness with true life stories, dramatized and produced in Chicago by Pacific Garden Mission. Everyone who comes to Pacific Garden Mission has a story. 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At the old lighthouse, they're welcomed as if they belong there, and they do. They receive food, clothing, and a clean bunk for the night, all without charge. But there's more: medical and dental care if needed, counseling and classes. Men and women and children hear the good news that their lives can be redeemed from failure, their future made secure. And those who believe find new life. And their stories, like the one we're about to hear, have a happy ending. And now for broadcast around the earth, here's program number 2481 in the series Unshackled, the program that makes you face yourself and think.
3: Shirley, I'm home.
4: Be right there, Herb. Your dad's home.
5: Yeah, big deal.
3: Herbie!
4: Did you take the trash out, Herbie?
5: What do you think?
3: Hey, don't talk to your mother that way. You tell her right now that you're sorry.
5: Yeah, whatever.
3: I'm not playing games with you, Herbie. You tell your mother you're sorry. Put down that guitar and apologize right now.
5: Ah!
4: Let
5: me go!
4: Get
5: off
4: me!
5: Get off me!
3: I don't want to fight you, Herbie, but I'm not going to put up with this. Do you understand me?
5: Go on me!
3: Do you understand me?
2: He was 16 years old the night he took on his father and lost. Theirs was not a broken family, nor one beset with alcohol and drug problems. They lived in Hatfield, Arkansas, and theirs was a problem of too much concern for others. At least, that's how the man in this story saw things then. But we'll let him tell you about that. This is the true story of Herbie Shreve right now on Unshackled.
5: Dad was a preacher, gone for days or weeks at a time, traveling all over rural Arkansas telling people about God's love. It seemed to me that he was gone for every important occasion of my life. And by the time I was 16, I had very little use for the man or the gospel he preached, or his God.
4: Where's Herbie?
3: Oh, in his room.
4: Oh, I'm still shocked that he would fight you like that.
3: He's full of anger, Shirley, and I don't know what to do about it.
4: When you're gone, it's even worse, Herb. He's so big now, I can't control him.
3: Well, he's got to learn that he doesn't run things around here, and I won't have him talking that way to you.
4: Where did you go?
3: I just drove out in the country about 15 miles. I had to let the anger dissipate.
4: Did he say anything?
3: No. What are we going to do with him, Shirley?
4: Maybe if you were home more.
3: How can I stay home? I'm doing what the ministry requires. You know that.
4: We can't lose our son, Herb.
3: I know, Shirley. What in the world am I going to do?
5: Circumstances had been hard on us. Mom had fought liver cancer for several years, and Dad had to scramble to pay huge medical bills. I hardly saw him during that time. Then she miraculously recovered, and it seemed that he was gone even more. I rebelled, letting my hair grow, dreaming of being an outlaw biker. I worked after school in a grocery store, but I also drank and smoked dope when Dad was away. And I loved to discredit his good name.
6: Hey, where'd you get the beer, Herbie?
5: Oh, that liquor store right across the state line in Oklahoma.
6: You drove your dad's car over there?
5: Yeah. And I parked it right by the highway so everybody going by would see that bumper sticker, Jesus is the answer.
6: Well, you want to leave the beer here?
5: Yeah. Otherwise, my little brother might find it. He got in my dresser last week and found some marijuana I had stashed.
6: Hoo-wee! How'd you get out of that one?
5: I told Mom somebody gave it to me to keep for them, but I wasn't using it. Lucky she didn't tell Dad.
6: Reckon there's no danger you being a preacher like your old man, huh?
5: Not on your life. I'm going to be an outlaw biker.
6: Mm-hmm.
5: You don't see any of them sitting in church, do you? I didn't think Dad loved me or gave me a second thought, but I was wrong. I would learn that he often prayed about our bad relationship and was desperately seeking a way to reach me.
3: So, how's it going, Herbie?
5: Swell, Dad. Things are swell.
3: I've been thinking. What would you think about buying a couple of motorcycles?
5: Well, yeah, sure.
3: Look, Herbie, the last few years have been hard on us. I haven't been here for you as much as I'd like. I've been looking for a way to make it up to you, and maybe riding motorcycles together would be a beginning.
5: You mean it?
3: Yeah. Yeah, at least we could take a trip together, get to know each other again. Well, you'd have to pay half the cost for the motorcycles, though.
5: I guess I could sell my horse and save the money I earn at the store.
3: Well, fine. We'll go look at some bikes.
5: Within a week, we were standing in a motorcycle shop 100 miles away. It might as well have been heaven. I loved motorcycles. I didn't think about the fact that Dad couldn't afford one or that he didn't really like riding them. I was too glad that it really happened. We bought two and hauled them home in a neighbor's borrowed truck. Dad was nervous and wobbly at first, but within a few days, he was riding all over town.
6: Hey, Herbie, that was your daddy that just drove by.
5: Yeah, I know.
6: Well, is he having a midlife crisis or something?
5: Beats me. Maybe so.
6: Oh, well, if he is, I sure wish my daddy would have one.
5: He wants us to go to a biker rally in Austin, Texas.
6: You're kidding!
5: No, I'm serious. The preachers can't believe he's a biker, and the bikers won't believe he's a preacher. Riding the open highway was even more exciting than I imagined. But I was worried as we pulled into the campsite where the rally was going strong. Would they accept us? What if Dad started preaching or something? Right away, folks welcomed us, offering food and drinks, and showing us a good spot for the tent. I was totally unprepared for what happened that night as one after another, men and women began talking to Dad.
7: You want a beer, Herb?
3: Oh, no thanks, Les. I don't drink.
7: Oh, well, I don't blame you. I drank so much my old lady took my kid and left.
3: Oh.
7: I love my son. I can't blame her, though. He don't need me around. Drunk half the time. I can't hold a job longer than 6 months. Man, why am I telling you this?
3: Well, it helps to unburden, Les.
7: I've tried to quit drinking. I just can't seem to do it. Maybe there's no hope for a guy like me.
3: Oh, Les, there is hope. Jesus can set you free if you ask him.
7: Huh.
3: Would you like me to pray with you?
5: Dad wasn't wearing a cross or holding a Bible, but for some reason people opened their hearts and poured out their troubles to him. I was almost jealous. I wanted to be the one he put his arm around and counseled. Furthermore, this wasn't my picture of bikers. They were all supposed to be wild and carefree. That trip was an eye-opener for both of us.
4: Are you glad you went, Herb?
3: Oh, yeah. Talk about the fields being white to harvest. I've never seen so many herding people. Sheep without a shepherd. I could hardly sleep at night thinking about the challenge.
4: But they don't seem like the kind who would welcome an evangelist, though, Herb.
3: Jesus said in Luke 19, verse 10, "For the Son of Man has come to seek and to save that which was lost." They need Jesus, honey. Most of them have never heard the gospel, that he died to set them free.
4: Well, we'll have to pray that God will prepare someone special to help them.
3: Just so it isn't me.
5: Mm-hmm. Meanwhile, I pursued my own image of outlaw biker, hanging out with other guys at school who had motorcycles. Although I cut class a lot and often sassed my teachers, we weren't nearly as bad as we wanted people to think. One day, however, a gang of us nearly got arrested for beating up a guy in the school parking lot. I was banished to a high school in Hatfield, where I met Diane, a girl who was everything I was not. She sat down beside me one day in the cafeteria.
8: I don't know who you think you're fooling, but you're not nearly as bad as you think you are.
5: What are you talking about?
8: You just don't want to be identified as a Christian, that's all. You're into all this rebellion stuff just because you're a preacher's kid.
5: You're crazy.
8: You know I'm right. I've heard your dad preach. You ought to listen to him.
5: Yeah, I've heard that before. Last week a cop said the same thing.
8: You're only hurting yourself, Herbie. God loves you. Your dad has tried to help you understand that.
5: Deep down, I knew she was right. And I was flattered that she wanted to save me from myself. I should have listened. Easter weekend, my biker friends and I went camping in Oklahoma. And early Sunday morning, I went for a ride alone. One minute, I was riding along, and the next thing I knew, I was flying through the air with the motorcycle above me. I came to, drenched with gasoline and blood. My bike, a twisted heap. As I limped and crawled to a nearby farmhouse, I nearly passed out from the pain. My appearance frightened the lady who came to the door.
2: In a moment, we'll hear the conclusion of Herbie's story. We'd like to share excerpts of letters from listeners like this man who writes from Guyana, South America. Through Unshackled, we became Christians, and now we're serving the Lord and attending church regularly. I send love and greetings to you in Jesus' name. And this woman from High Point, North Carolina writes, Jesus is showing and teaching me so much through Unshackled. I love your stories, and I pray that you will always be there when I turn my radio on. This 17-year-old from South Texas writes, I am a Christian, but sometimes it's hard not to go with the world, and every time I need advice as to what to do, a story comes on that helps me with my problem. A woman from Maryland confides, I am struggling with a drug and alcohol problem, and I'm beginning to realize, because of your broadcast, that I do need Jesus to help me overcome my addictions. Your program, Unshackled, has made an impact on my recovery because I've heard storylines that sound exactly like what I'm going through.
5: Her screams brought the man of the house, who took me to our campsite, and my friends got me to the nearest town. The sheriff refused to take me to a hospital, but he did let me rest in a cell until someone came back in a car to take me home. By then it was early evening and my folks were in church. Someone got Mom, who came home and took me to the emergency room.
4: Oh, you've been like this since early this morning. Why didn't they get you to the hospital?
5: I hurt too much to ride a bike, Mom, and the sheriff wouldn't take me. Didn't think I was worth it, I guess.
4: Oh, that's terrible, Herbie. It's hard to believe.
5: Now tell me about it. Bikers have a bad reputation, but that's no reason to be cruel. I'm sure my ankle's broken. Almost passed out from the pain.
4: How did it happen?
5: I don't know if I hit a pothole or what. I was riding along, and the next thing I remember, the bike and me were flying through the air.
4: Oh, the Lord was with you, Herbie, or you might be dead now.
5: While I was still on crutches, I worked up the courage to ask Diane for a date. I knew she was special, and we began to spend time together. But it would take even more courage for me to get back on my bike after it was fixed and my ankle was healed. Dad insisted that I at least try.
3: Looks like you're ready to conquer your fear. You feeling better?
5: Yeah, I do. Wobbly at first, but I'm okay now.
3: Good. I've been thinking, how'd you like to take a ride out to Seattle?
5: Seattle? That's clear across the country.
3: I know. I figure it would take us about 4 weeks. We could head up through Montana, take a side trip into Canada, hit a few camps and rallies along the way, maybe get to know some other bikers.
5: Sounds great. But why Seattle?
3: I'm going to a convention there. Perhaps I can interest someone in starting a ministry to bikers.
5: What a fantastic adventure we had, traveling hundreds of miles a day. Our relationship was mending as my dad had prayed. At night after we made camp, Dad would find someone he could talk to about the Lord while I snuck off alone to smoke some grass. No one at the convention was interested in a ministry to bikers, so we headed home. I was homesick and couldn't wait to see Diane.
8: I missed you, Herbie.
5: I missed you too, Diane.
8: I can tell you had a good time, though.
5: Yeah, it was great. I met a real outlaw biker in New Mexico. We stopped to get gas, and I was sitting on the curb when he rode in.

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1: He needs the Lord, Herbie, just like everyone else.
0: You sound just like my dad. Mom and Dad had been praying for a Christian girl for me, and they knew as soon as they met Diane that she was perfect. I thought so, too, and we were married right after we graduated. Meanwhile, Dad tried to ignore the call to minister to bikers. The only problem was he couldn't sleep at night, and he got sicker and sicker. He ended up in the hospital at Fort Smith for open-heart surgery. There were complications.
2: It's been more than 8 hours, Herbie.
0: I hope they didn't have more equipment problems. I can't believe he almost died just because some of their equipment failed.
2: Oh, he's always been so strong. How could he have heart problems?
0: I don't know, Mom, but I don't like the odds. A 50-50 chance isn't very good.
2: Odds don't mean anything with God, son. At one point, the doctors gave me no chance of survival, remember?
0: Yeah, I remember. So great to see you walk through the door at home.
2: Your father will walk through that door at home, too. God hears our prayers.
0: Why would God let Dad go through something like this?
2: Oh, I don't know. But I trust him. And I have faith that he will bring your father through this.
0: I didn't have Mom's faith, and I was scared. I went so far as to make a vow that if Dad pulled through, I would try to get along better with him. Dad survived, spending the next month in the hospital. When he came home, he had a surprise for Mom.
3: Surely I know what God wants me to do now. What's more, I want to do it.
2: And it has to do with motorcycles?
3: Yes, I've been praying that God would send someone to start a ministry to bikers, but I didn't want it to be me. Now I know he's sending me. I can't wait to get on the road and start telling them about Jesus and his power to change their lives.
2: How will you begin?
3: Well, first I'll resign from the church. Then I'll hit a few rallies and let the Lord take it from there.
2: But this house belongs to the church.
3: Yes.
2: If you resign, where will we live while you're on the road?
3: The Lord will provide, surely. He always has. You know that Jesus said, "There is no man that hath left house or parents or brethren or wife or children for the kingdom of God's sake who shall not receive manifold more in this present time. And in the world to come, life everlasting."
0: Dad's excitement grew as he traveled and witnessed and saw people's lives changing. He put an ad in a biker magazine to see if others were interested in a Christian motorcycle club, and the response was enormous. He bought a sidecar and began taking Mom and my brother along to the rallies. Then they hit the big one, Sturgis. After they put up a banner, they also put up with drunks outside their tent singing wicked songs. Even so, one of the outlaws secretly came to the tent every night and talked to Mom about God.
4: If your husband doesn't have a church, then how does he get paid?
2: Well, he doesn't really get paid. Sometimes people give us money or take up an offering. The Lord provides for us.
4: You folks have really given up a lot.
2: Oh, not really. This is what the Lord has called us to do. And there couldn't be anything better than doing what the Lord wants you to do.
4: You people really love us, don't you?
2: Yes. We love you. And God loves you very much. Could I share a Bible verse with you?
4: Yeah, okay.
2: These are the words of Jesus found in John chapter 3, verse 16. "For God so loved the world, that he gave his only begotten Son, that whosoever believeth in him should not perish, but have everlasting life."
0: While Dad was traveling the country, Diane and I were in college. I had traded my dream to be an outlaw biker for a plan to go to law school and get into politics. I still had an aversion to religion. But there were two men at work who were deeply committed to Christ, who impressed me very much. So much that I began secretly reading the Bible at night while Diane slept. I finally told Diane about it. "Diane, every night after you're asleep, I've been getting out of bed and..."
5: "Herbie!"
0: "It's nothing bad. I go in the bathroom to read the Bible."
5: "The bathroom? Well,
1: I'm glad you're reading the Bible, but why on earth
0: are you... Because I don't want you messing with me, that's why. Please, don't feel...

0: Greater works than these shall he do, because I go unto my Father.
1: Yes! Yes, Diane, those words just seem to jump right off the page. Do you believe that verse?
0: Of course I do.
1: Think what that means. It's really exciting. I'm going to talk to the guys at work about that. Chris, I need to talk to you about something.
2: Oh, yeah? What is it, Herbie?
1: Well, you may find this hard to believe, but I grew up in a pastor's home. My dad is an evangelist.
2: Really?
1: Yeah, but... Well, I've never known Jesus the way you do, and I want to. I want to know more about him, to have him in my life the way you have him in yours.
2: Well, praise the Lord. This is wonderful, Herbie. Yeah. Why don't you sit down here and we'll talk. Now, the Bible says there are only two ways to go in life. Follow God or follow the world, which is run by Satan. Now, God's way leads to life, and Satan's way, well, that leads to death. For the wages of sin is death, but the gift of God is eternal life through Jesus Christ our Lord, and that's Romans chapter 6, verse 23.
1: I've heard that verse a lot, but I've never taken it to heart.
2: Ah, well, you put your finger right on it, Herbie. The gospel has to be taken to heart. Now, head knowledge, that isn't enough. You have to believe in your heart that God sent his only son to die in our place and for our sins. You have to believe in your heart that God raised him from the dead by the power of his Holy Spirit. You have to believe that he wants to come into your heart and life in the person of the Holy Spirit to help you become more like him.
1: That's all there is to it?
2: Well, according to Romans chapter 10, verses 9 and 10, that if thou shalt confess with thy mouth the Lord Jesus, and shalt believe in thine heart that God hath raised him from the dead, thou shalt be saved. For with the heart man believeth unto righteousness, and with the mouth confession is made unto salvation.
1: At the end of the day, I went home alone and got down on my knees. There I surrendered my life to Christ, pouring out my heart, confessing every sin I could remember. I wept, realizing how much God loved me, how much Dad loved me. All those years he had prayed for me, and finally, the prodigal had come home. And I wept for all the other prodigals, still lost. And I understood why Dad was so compelled to go out and preach the gospel. I was eager to tell him the news.
3: I'm glad to hear it, son.
1: Well, you don't seem real surprised, Dad.
3: I knew you couldn't run from God forever.
1: Yeah, I was chasing the wrong heroes, the wrong dreams. I'm sorry I wasted so many years.
3: Oh, God doesn't waste anything, son. He'll use what you went through.
1: I guess you're seeing all kinds of men come to Christ, aren't you?
3: It's miraculous, Herbie. These men have such a hunger for God. Those who come to Christ are going out and telling others. God's timing was right for a ministry to motorcyclists.
1: Yeah.
3: The need is overwhelming.
1: Yeah. I can see why you were gone so much all those years, Dad. I'd like to tell others, too. Jesus is real.
3: I know a great ministry just waiting for you.
1: After we graduated from college, I went on to seminary and pastored several churches. Then I began serving the Lord with Dad in the ministry to motorcyclists. We now have branches in other countries, including Africa, Europe, and Australia. Every year, we raise money to send hundreds of motorcycles to pastors in remote areas around the world to help spread the gospel to the lost. Our motto is Riding for the Son. God has given Diane and me three sons and a daughter, but his greatest gift is eternal life through Jesus Christ our Lord.
4: What a friend we have in Jesus. And listening, friend, he came to give you life and life more abundantly. If you have never invited him into your heart and life, why are you waiting? Eternal life begins the moment you receive him. Jesus said in John chapter 5, verse 24, Verily, verily, I say unto you, he that heareth my word and believeth on him that sent me hath everlasting life, and shall not come into condemnation, but is passed from death unto life.
5: If you desire a personal relationship with Jesus Christ, or would like to speak to someone about this most important matter,

0: 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So until next time, unless our Lord returns before then, the doors to Pacific Garden Mission are open night and day. Thanks for listening, and may God bless you.
1: America has a story. 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
1: With SRN News, I'm Jason Walker. G7 summit underway in France. President Trump and world leaders, and we're getting ready to tackle a variety of issues. In the meantime, the initial agreement between the United States and Tehran to extend the ceasefire, inching toward a formal signing. That's despite questions over the fate of Tehran's nuclear program and an offensive by Israel in Lebanon. The sibling owners of a Santo Domingo nightclub will stand trial for involuntary manslaughter after a roof collapsed, killing 236 people 1 year ago. A judge ruled Monday Antonio and Maribel Espalay, owners of the Jet Set nightclub, could face up to 2 years in prison if found guilty. California Governor Gavin Newsom is responding to investigations that he says are being led by President Trump.
2: Newsom is accusing the Trump administration of targeting him for political purposes as he weighs a presidential bid. Newsom says in a video posted on X that in recent days, federal agents have knocked on the doors of his friends and former employees and have asked for records. In the video, Newsom tells his wife that he loves her.
3: You have not earned a single one of the indignities that he's trying to inflict on you and our children.
2: Newsom also has a message for President Donald Trump.
3: Mr. President, come after me. I'm not going anywhere, and the country is watching.
2: I'm Lisa Dwyer.
1: Air Force says 8 people on a B-52 that crashed shortly after takeoff in Southern California Monday are dead. Emergency crews responded after the aircraft went down in the late morning at Edwards Air Force Base. That is just north of Los Angeles. The B-52 entered service in 1955. This is SRN News. Well, teenagers apparently are thinking a lot these days about the Lord. Here's correspondent Michael Harrington.
4: A new poll from the Barna Group finds that American adolescents between the ages of 13 and 18 are wondering if God exists. 57% say they feel pressure to get an answer to that question. The survey also reveals that 57% of teens feel pressure to try and figure out if God loves them. Christian leaders say numbers like this make it clear that the country's young people form one of the most important mission fields available to believers today. Michael Harrington reporting.
1: Evangelical Christians continue to be one of President Trump's key constituencies. An AP poll finds two-thirds of white, born-again Protestants approve of Mr. Trump's overall performance in April. He won the support of about 8 in 10 white evangelical Christians in both 20 and 24. This is SRN News. Believe it or not, a 900-pound time capsule has been sealed shut and shipped to Philadelphia, where it will be buried next month.
5: The 2016 law creating the Nonpartisan America 250 Commission mandated creation of a time capsule to be buried on July 4th, 2026, and opened 250 years later. The capsule was built with careful attention paid to making sure it will be watertight and airtight. It includes submissions from the three branches of the federal government, all 50 states, the five U.S. territories, and the District of Columbia. Rich Thomason, Washington.
1: Well, as he had promised over the weekend, Prime Minister Keir Starmer says Britain is making big changes when it comes to minors and the Internet. The government in London will ban children under 16 from using social media apps like Snapchat and TikTok. More details, srnnews.com.
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9: Well, good afternoon and welcome to Crosstalk, coming your way from VCY America. Ladies and gentlemen, yesterday afternoon at 4:29 p.m. Eastern Time, the following post was sent on President Trump's Truth Social account. Here's how it read. The deal with the Islamic Republic of Iran is now complete. Congratulations to all. I hereby authorize the toll-free opening of the Strait of Hormuz and simultaneously herewith authorize the immediate removal of the United States naval blockade. Ships of the world, start your engines. Let the oil flow. President Donald J. Trump. Vice President Vance said on Fox News, if the Iranians comply with this deal, it's going to fundamentally transform the Middle East for the next 50 years. He said it's going to end the war. It's going to make the Middle East more investable. The Prime Minister of Pakistan, Shahbaz Sharif, also posted on X, following intensive talks, we are pleased to announce that the peace deal between the United States and Islamic Republic of Iran has been reached. Both sides have declared the immediate and permanent termination of military operations on all fronts, including in Lebanon. It's reported that the official signing ceremony is to take place this Friday, June 19th, in Switzerland. Oil prices are dropping today, and the stock market is rising. There are many questions, ladies and gentlemen, that abound, though. What's all included in this deal? Will this deal last? And with Israel left out of the discussions and out of the negotiations, where does this leave Israel? Joining us today, we welcome to our studios Dr. Richard Schmidt, pastor of Union Grove Baptist Church and founder of Prophecy Focus Ministries. He's the speaker on the weekly TV program, Prophecy Focus, that's also on VCY.TV, and the radio broadcast, Prophecy Unfolding. He spent 32 years in law enforcement until his retirement, has authored several books, including Are You Going to a Better Place?, Daniel's Gap, Paul's Mystery, Tribulation to Triumph, The Olivet Discourse, Globalism, The Great World Consumption, Artificial Intelligence, Transhumanism, and the De-Evolution of Democracy, and the Coming Millennial Kingdom. Pastor Schmidt, thanks for joining us today.
10: Well, thanks so much for having me.
9: So you and I had initially planned to discuss a different issue today until all of this unfolded over the weekend, but if you would just give me your preliminary reaction to the announcement from President Trump that came out yesterday afternoon.
10: Well, again, I think a lot of us, especially the conservative groups, those in the Christian conservative community, and those that basically hold the conservative political views have all been watching things, but we've been doing it with a grain of salt. It's like we really, really don't know what is actually happening. Those that are news savvy and have been watching things, there's been 38 different times that President Trump has basically stated over several months that a deal was coming, but it never seemed to come to fruition. So again, the president was pushing really, really hard in his narrative the last couple of days that there would be a signing of a deal, and it really seemed like he was really pushing this. And of course, he was making a comparison that it was his birthday and this is going to be the greatest birthday present ever when this deal is signed. So there was definitely, it seemed like it was going to go in the right direction. Well, again, Sunday, this deal apparently was signed. J.D. Vance put out that he, President Trump, and the Iranian parliament speaker all signed this digitally. And what that deal is remains a mystery. We don't know specifically. I have 14 different points that we may be able to get through some of them today that allegedly were involved in this deal. But the biggest thing is that President Trump and Prime Minister Benjamin Netanyahu have been pushing for is the removal of the nuclear threat. Is that actually going to come to fruition? We still don't know the answer to that particular question.
9: And so as it relates to the deal itself, we've seen a whole lot of speculation as to what's in there. Transfer of dollars, and yet there's been denial of transfer of dollars taking place. We saw the pallet loads of $100 bills that went into Iran before, but now we're told that that's not part of this. You mentioned some things that have been going back and forth, some of the speculation in this plan. What are some of those things that have come out?
10: Well, the first three main points that have been on the table, and again, there's more than these three, but these three have really been up front. Number one was the Strait of Hormuz, which, of course, the biggest issue with that is the transfer of oil from Iran to mainly other countries. We're really not involved in that piece. So China especially and a few of the other major countries, they really, really want to get that Strait of Hormuz opened up so that they can get their oil supply restored. And, of course, many Americans have been watching the gas prices go up, and they've come down recently a little bit. As of this morning, the Brent oil crude price was down to $79, which is really going in the right direction and should help our gas pumps as well. I always like to remind folks that America, even though we have a massive amount of oil, the oil that we produce is basically what's known as light crude oil, and our refineries basically majorly handle heavier crude oil. So we import still about 40% of our oil based on the type of oil that we need, which is the heavier crude oil. Mm-hmm. So opening up the Strait of Hormuz, that's a huge issue. That's talking about increasing Iran's income from $400 to $500 million a day. The second major issue is the nuclear issue, which is the one that is really confusing right now. The deal basically states there's no deal on the nuclear issue, that it's going to extend the negotiations for an additional 60 days. So, okay, I guess that's a good idea, but it really doesn't produce anything, so it's nebulous.
9: Yeah, on that issue, it's like, okay, we're going to agree that we're going to continue to discuss this, you know, and that's all it is in that regard. But again, you know, hearkening back, President Trump has criticized the Obama deal that he said was an easy, beautiful, smooth road to a nuclear weapon. And then he went on to say this. He said, my agreement with Iran is the exact opposite, a wall to no nuclear weapon. In fact, they no longer want a nuclear weapon, nor will they have one, either through purchase, development, or any other form of procurement. That's an interesting statement saying, no, they're not going to have one. This is a pathway that's not going to allow that to happen. And by the way, they don't even want one any longer.
10: Which is really interesting because when you look at some of the other news outlets and what's taking place, one of the alleged conditions of the nuclear agreement is that President Trump allegedly is now saying, well, you can, Iran can do a low-level enrichment. In other words, they can use uranium for things that have a non-military nexus. So it used to be absolutely no enrichment, get rid of all the partially enriched uranium that is still basically underground after the bombing in Iran. So what is truth? And, of course, here's the issue. If you can start enriching uranium to low-grade levels, it doesn't take that much more effort to get it to a high-grade level. So these things are serious issues that are still being looked at. Israel, of course, is not happy with that concept at all. They don't want any possibility of any uranium being enriched. So that's a huge issue at this point.
9: Now, again, just to be clear, nothing in this that we have had any hint of whatsoever would lead us to believe that there's any kind of regime change taking place in Iran, correct?
10: Yeah, it's another major issue. Several things. So the regime change, which basically, and President Trump pretty much made it clear when, and this I'll have to give a little bit of leeway to the president, he never came in stating they absolutely were going to have a regime change, but because of the bombings that have taken place and the hits, if you will, on the Iranian leaders, the top tiers, basically, according to the White House, two times over, all of the leaders have been eliminated in the last 2 years through Iran. And now this alleged new regime that's in place, which he says is much more easy to work with, they're much more willing to, if you will, negotiate with America, who knows? We're seeing, and that's the problem, where we are being kept in the dark as Americans. The whole world's being kept in the dark. What are the negotiated plans? What is actually coming out? And again, we do not know the answer at this point.
9: We don't. And we're told that by the end of this week, those are going to be revealed to us. So it begs to wonder, so what was electronically signed yesterday? When President Trump sent out this, a wall to no nuclear weapon, he said, in fact, they no longer want a nuclear weapon, nor will they have one. This is a regime that screamed out, death to Israel, death to America. How do we go from this such adamant hatred of Israel and the United States to all of a sudden say, well, I guess we don't really want nuclear capabilities here?
10: All right, so I really have to go to a biblical concept here. The big issue that I don't believe our current administration understands, because they're not theologians, they're not well-versed in Scripture, is they do not understand that they're the religious part of this. They don't understand that Iran and their Muslim religion demands the elimination of the infidels, which includes Christians, it includes Jews, and therefore, because America is a quote-unquote Christian nation, they're playing with us right now. So, again, President Trump, I honestly think he really believes that he's done a marvelous work here and that there's going to be tremendous peace based on what he's done, but not understanding and the chapters that we keep hearing over and over and over from our prophecy teachers, and many that have spoken already on VCY today, are bringing out Ezekiel 38 and 39. Iran, which is literally Persia in Ezekiel 38, is very dogmatic by God that they will be invading Israel one day. So it is coming. There may be a partial peace that's going to last for a short period of time, but it's going to break loose again, according to Scripture.
9: Dr. Richard Schmidt with us today on Crosstalk. I was seeing an article in All Israel News, and they reported that the former member of Hamas, Mossab Hassan Youssef, who turned into an informant for Israel, he said before the military campaign began February 28th, Iran was under heavy sanctions while the Strait of Hormuz remained open. Now the U.S. is offering sanctions relief and access to frozen assets simply to reopen that strait again. That means America is paying a real price for a situation that already existed before the war.
10: Well, it's very interesting. And again, I've heard a couple of good individuals, good analysis. Something major appeared to have changed when President Trump went to China. China has a very strong vested interest in getting oil out of Iran, and now it appears that things, specifically since the time when the president returned from China, that there's been a little bit of a give, if you will, when it comes to what's taking place in the Strait of Hormuz. So all of a sudden it's like, well, let's get this opened up, let's get it working again, but what's the true motive? Unknown.
9: Yeah, unknown, much unknown. But friends, we're giving commentary what we do know so far and some of the implications. We'll be getting into Israel as well as we bring them into the picture. This is Crosstalk coming your way from the VCY American Network.
11: 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Dr. Morris, can one believe in God and evolution at the same time?
12: Chris, many people do believe in God and in evolution by natural selection, but I don't think they should. The very reason evolution exists is to try to explain the fact that we're here without a God. It's a totally natural theory as opposed to supernatural. Recently, I heard from a Christian in Russia. He acknowledges that evolution was used as a tool by the communist government for all those years to discredit Christianity and the Bible. Today, there are many Christians in Russia, but it would be very rare to find a Christian who believes in evolution. Those who have gone through the communist ordeal have recognized that evolution and Christianity are incompatible. I wish American Christians would see that back-to-Genesis truth so clearly.
11: Thanks, Dr. Morris. For more information, you can find us on the web at www.icr.org. 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Dr. Richard Schmidt with us today. He is pastor of Union Grove Baptist Church, Union Grove, Wisconsin, and founder of Prophecy Focus Ministries. His website is prophecyfocus.org, prophecyfocus.org. And we're talking about the post that went out from President Trump late yesterday afternoon, Eastern Time, indicating that the deal with the Islamic Republic of Iran is now complete. And giving analysis to that, many, many details that need to come out before the nation and the world here at this particular time. The president right now is went over to the G7 meeting. We had shared just before the break, Pastor Schmidt, about this quote from the former Hamas member, now Israeli informant, but he also indicated that this agreement is going to strengthen Iran, and that may also push Turkey to deepen its military presence in Syria, bringing Turkish forces closer to Israel's northern border. Now, that's his analysis of this, but that would be very concerning.
10: Well, it is. And part of what's taken place, we talked about the Strait of Hormuz, we talked about the nuclear issue. The third major point is what you're referring to now, which is the Lebanon issue. Lebanon has all of a sudden become a major part of the negotiations. Basically, Iran has been taking care of Hezbollah, which is, of course, coming out of Lebanon. Just literally within the last few minutes, I received a report that there has been more conflict between Israel and the, if you will, the IRGC, if you will, or the Hezbollah specifically. So this part of the treaties or the ceasefire, whatever we're going to try and call it, is a major issue. So if Turkey, Iran are going to be going into Syria to back up Hezbollah, that's a huge, huge red flag for the Jewish people and for Israel. So again, whatever was allegedly signed off on between the United States and Iran, supposedly that would take Lebanon and give them security. Well, Prime Minister Benjamin Netanyahu said, we're not withdrawing.
9: Yeah, and I think that's important we bring out. And as we bring Israel really into the picture here, Israel's always been part of the picture, but now into our real discussion, from all indications, they were completely left out of this negotiating back and forth, correct?
10: Well, so it seems. In fact, what got a lot of people's attention was actually Sunday morning. There was a major incursion where Hezbollah fired four rockets, missiles into Israel, and Prime Minister Benjamin Netanyahu made the decision to fire back into the capital or into Beirut, Lebanon, and President Trump blew a gasket, literally. Mm-hmm. I can't even repeat the language that he used. It's all over the media. But President Trump was convinced that Israel should stand down. And here's the issue. Israel was attacked that morning, and Benjamin Netanyahu said, no, not on our watch, can't happen. And they likened that to what President Trump had to do when they shot down our helicopter. And immediately there was tit for tat here. Yep. They went after it.
9: We must respond.
10: Indeed. So there's been this dynamic. We understand President Trump wants this deal to go through. He wants that Iranian thing to come out and to look good, if you will, on his record and his peace deals. But there's still some very, very slippery slopes that are very problematic for Israel.
9: And speaking of Israel, looking at media coming out of Israel, I've not seen too many glowing reports from Israeli media about this deal.
10: I've not seen one glowing report, to be straightforward, and of course, you and I both research quite heavily on these things. They're very upset with Israel's upset. The defense minister, Israel Katz, is upset. Prime Minister Benjamin Netanyahu is trying to be politically correct, but he's made it very clear that they're not going to be withdrawing from the southern sections, if you will, and even into up to Beirut in Lebanon. So they're still They're trying to be nice. They're trying to play politically correct with the United States, speaking of Israel. But I think we pushed the line a little bit too hard this time for him.
9: So the Prime Minister of Israel said today, he said the threat to annihilate Israel has been removed. And I believe that's a reference to the imminent threat of the Iran having a nuclear weapon. But then he said the fight is not over. We will have to defend ourselves as needed, not only against Iran, but against Iran's terror proxies, which we hit in an unprecedented manner. So basically, I mean, he's saying that nuclear threat, that imminent thing is, you know, against us to annihilate us, that part is past, but we're going to continue to defend ourselves. I mean, that seems to be his determination.
10: Yes, and it makes perfect sense. If you watch certain news things coming out, and even Jerusalem Pulse, which a lot of people read, every single day there have been missiles, there have been coming into Israel from Hezbollah, which, again, it's Lebanon. It's right to the north of Israel, and they have been a major problem. And Iran has been, accordingly to even what Iran is saying now, they are backing up Hezbollah, which is coming right out of Lebanon. So, again, if we were being attacked, we would defend ourselves. Israel is being attacked. They must defend themselves or else succumb to the terror regime. So they've got to fight.
9: So, again, just to underscore, the threat from Hezbollah has not relented. It's very much present as we speak.
10: Indeed. Again, I just today, just before we started the broadcast, there has been fighting between Hezbollah and the IDF, or the Israel Defense Force, over the Lebanese border. So it's not stopped. The ceasefire that the United States has brokered with Iran, Israel's not buying into that. They are still fighting.
9: Okay, and so here's the rub. I mean, I believe the Prime Minister has said, okay, Israel, we're not bound by this deal. That's between the United States and Iran. But if Israel makes some kind of move that is out of the tolerance level of President Trump, President Trump might also turn on Israel, as we've seen him turn on other individuals.
10: Well, again, that's the big issue. It's one which I think none of us want to even entertain. Mm-hmm. When we look at why, and I'm going to get biblical again for a few moments, in Genesis chapter 12, when it made it very clear that God will bless those who bless Israel, those who care for Israel, and he'll curse those who don't. When President Trump, and he made a very bold statement, which I'm certainly the Christian community was not happy with, President Trump made the statement that the reason Israel is not destroyed is because of him. Well, no, it's the God of Israel who made it very clear that he's the one that will take care of his people with his foreign conditional covenant. So, again, I appreciate the president's helping of Israel, but when he made some of the statements he did to Benjamin Netanyahu yesterday, when he went off in a expletive tirade against him, I'd be a little cautious about that. Of course, he's not going to listen to my advice, right. But he's certainly going in a direction that it's not going to be good if he keeps going that way.
9: And yet we acknowledge he's the one who brought the embassy to Jerusalem and has done much. I mean, didn't they have a Trump Street named after him and so forth? And President, or the Prime Minister, has said there's been no greater friend to Israel than that of President Trump.
10: And agreed with that. And I've been to the American embassy in Jerusalem a couple of times now. And yes, we speaking of the current administration, has done some wonderful things, and we've been very, very supportive of Israel. We've helped them get through some of these needed weaponry and so forth. We've helped them with the Iron Dome. So up to this point, and I'll say up to this point, America has been very, very supportive of Israel, and I'm thinking right now, okay, President Trump was really upset yesterday when Israel fired into Lebanon, specifically Beirut. The rhetoric has died down today, but if this Iran deal gets a little bit sideways, there could be an issue with Israel, and we really don't, at least I think the most of us, especially those in the Christian community, really don't want to see that go sideways.
9: We don't, but we do know, as Scripture tells us, that one day all the nations of the world are going to come against Israel.
10: Well, that's exactly right. Unfortunately, Zechariah 14:4 basically backs up what you just stated, that during the tribulation time, which is yet future, at the Battle of Armageddon, it makes it very clear. All nations, every single nation will come to fight against Israel during the end of the tribulation time. So if, and here's an interesting statement I'm going to make, if the United States of America still exists by the end of that seven-year tribulation period, we will come up against Israel as well.
9: Pastor Richard Schmidt with us today here on Crosstalk. I found it interesting on Israel National News that the Hezbollah terrorist organization issued a statement following this announced agreement between the U.S. and Iran, and they actually congratulated Iran on what they called a great achievement born of firm determination. They're seeing Iran as being the victor in all of this.
10: Again, everybody wants to be the boss. Everybody wants to be the winner, and it's a matter of how do you get your message out mm-hmm. that you want. Well, when you look at the facts of the matter, if indeed these are truly facts, the Iranian Navy was destroyed, their Air Force was destroyed, their Navy was destroyed. They lost massive, massive amount of infrastructure in Iran. But Iran wasn't eliminated. The taking over of their oil supply did not happen. So Iran does have the capability to rebuild everything. And based on that and based on that this agreement's taking place, the Islamic world is saying, okay, yeah, we lost a couple of things, but hey, we still beat United States. We got them to the table, and we're making the conditions under which that ceasefire and the end of the war is going to take place. So, again, it's a little chest pounding.
9: Yeah, it is. I found it also interesting this past Saturday, the IDF announced that troops were clearing a large Hezbollah subterranean tunnel network beneath the Beaufort Ridge in southern Lebanon. And according to the military, the tunnels were built with Iranian funding, were intended to facilitate attacks against northern Israeli communities. Now, we're well familiar with all the Hamas tunnels taking place at the southern. This is talking about tunnels to the north as well.
10: Well, it's just amazing. And it's just the same thing over and over and over again. And as you brought up, the Hamas issue, Gaza, at the southwestern point of Israel's border, that is still not solved even after the alleged ceasefire with Hamas, the if you will, taking away of their weapons and laying their weapons down. The demilitarization hasn't happened. And then you go up now to the north of Israel where Lebanon is, the same exact thing. Weapon stockpiles, underground tunnel systems, just like Hamas did. So, again, this is the way the Islamic world has chosen to function, and they are still very, very strong. And again, according to Scripture, the Muslim world might be, if you will, brought down to a slow point for a while, but they are indeed, and once again, there's the passage, Ezekiel 38 and 39, they will build up again. They will attack Israel in a very, very strong way. But here's the good news. God will indeed win that battle, and that is when the Islamic world will be brought down.
9: Friends, we're going to take a quick break here on Crosstalk and further some more discussion. We'll also be opening phone lines to give you opportunity to ask questions and to weigh in on this topic today. So be listening as to when we give those numbers available here. Pastor Richard Schmidt is with us today. His website, prophecyfocus.org, prophecyfocus.org. 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
9: This is Crosstalk on VCY America with a question today. Has a peace deal actually been reached with Iran? Very interesting indeed. And the rhetoric back and forth, the Trump administration saying no money, and Iran is saying, oh, there's $25 billion coming to us. And then also a story that I saw on Newsmax, Pastor Rich Schmidt with us tonight, today on Crosstalk, President Trump said on Sunday, telling the New York Times, if Iran failed to reach a final nuclear accord with the United States, he would restart military attacks on Tehran or make the United States the guardian of the Middle East in return for 20% of the region's revenue. So, is the president himself have doubt that this is actually going to go through?
10: Well, again, promise the minimum, but leave yourself a bit of a window here. So, again, there is that possibility, which I think he's more than

0: the contract. Well, he's basically telegraphing to Iran and to the Middle East, you got 60 days to get your act together, and if not, I'll be happy to take 20% of all the money that the Middle East can generate. So, again, it's staging. It's a little bit of saber-rattling. It's setting the stage for a little bit of a backup just in case things don't go as planned.
1: Also, you know, as we take a look at the congressional front, and this was from the Jewish Insider, and this was posted yesterday, and coming from Senator Lindsey Graham, and he said yesterday he's somewhat concerned that Iran's account of U.S.-Iran ceasefire deal diverges sharply from what the U.S. negotiators are claiming, and he's actually demanding that the vice president come before Congress and brief them on what's going on here. And if there is a deal that's being reached, they want to be a part of it.
0: Yes, and it's understandable. Senator Graham has been very, very pro-President Trump. He's been very pro-Israel. And he's been, I mean, if you watch the media, he's on a lot. And he's been very supportive of what's been taking place. So when you take those who are your main supporters and all of a sudden you go dark on them, which is what's happened, you come out with, and here's the issue. When you literally state, and J.D. Vance made it very clear today, this deal was digitally signed yesterday. That means if you sign something, it exists. There has to be some points to it. So, of course, Senator Graham, the American public, Israel specifically, what in the world was signed and what's happening? Mm-hmm. And again, we're all in the dark at this point. We're trying to keep a positive attitude, but it certainly opens the door for a lot of bad speculation.
1: Yeah, it does. And getting that exposed, really, for the scrutiny of the public is going to be very important on this. And I don't know that Israel actually knows all what's part of this agreement as of this point. Also, just another nexus of things that are going on, an interesting story from the Times of Israel this past Friday. They reported that the former UK Prime Minister Tony Blair is taking a larger role in the Board of Peace that's been tasked with overseeing the post-war management of Gaza. Tony Blair has been a proponent of the New World Order, hasn't he?
0: Well, he has, and this is very interesting. And this whole scenario is one, and I'll be straightforward, I'm very bothered by everything that supposedly has happened in Gaza with Hamas. All the things that allegedly were going to happen haven't happened. Mm-hmm. The demilitarization hasn't happened. The weapons are still there. The alleged group that was going to get together and oversee Gaza, if they got together, if they had any meetings, it certainly hasn't been productive. So, again, here's Tony Blair that comes out, an individual that's had a very, very high profile in the past. Not so much recently, but here he comes again. And now this is the individual that at least is getting the press backing that he's going to be the one that's going to set things straight with Gaza, which, of course, is the group that Hamas, which attacked Israel. So what is Tony Blair actually going to be able to accomplish? I'll make a little prediction. Not much.
1: Well, what's interesting, too, is perhaps it's a greater posturing for him for other future world leadership possibilities. But I think it's also, as we talk about Gaza, the things are not coming to pass. And yet, I believe it was last Friday on the News Roundup, we talk about how some of the hospitals in Gaza are turning into torture chambers for those who were seen as tipping off Israel or somehow betraying, betraying Hamas in some regard. And there have been reports, at least, of some very horrific beatings, tortures, and even deaths coming out of that region.
0: Well, again, you just backed up the point. You cannot trust the Islamic world and the methodologies that they use. When supposedly the Gaza, Hamas, Israel issue had come to a closure, it didn't come to a closure. Nothing has been permanently done. In fact, as you just stated, it's getting worse again. They're building up again. Well, it's the same thing that's going to probably happen in Iran. And from a biblical standpoint, we know it's going to happen. Even if they stand down for a short period of time, they will regroup. They will put all of their armaments back together. They'll rebuild their missiles.

0: probably start enriching at least at a low degree the uranium. Will they get to the point where they have a nuclear bomb? Unknown. Same thing's going to happen, as you mentioned, with Turkey and Iran helping in Lebanon and Syria and building up Hezbollah again. So again, this is the big problem with the Middle East versus Israel. But here's the thing, and some of the other prophecy teachers love to use this. The world is not falling apart. It's falling into place. And that scenario that's going to set up for Ezekiel 38 and 39, it's coming.
1: Friends, let me open our phone lines here today, get you on board right now. Questions or brief comments here with Dr. Richard Schmidt with us on Crosstalk. Our phone number, 800-733-9829. That's 1-800-733-9829. So I'd like to go back to that point that you just made. Things are not falling apart. They're falling into place. So as you examine the scriptures and you're a student of Bible prophecy, what is, tell us about this falling into place. What does the future hold? And we're saying, and there's no way we're saying, well, this is now, you know, Ezekiel 38 that's unfolding before us right now. But we know that that certainly all is falling into place. So just break that forth for us as to what is coming in the future.
0: All right. So I'm going to get specific on a couple of things. In Ezekiel chapter 38, specifically verse 8 and verse 11, it makes it very clear that before the anti-Israeli nations, in other words, the Islamic world, comes up against Israel, there will be a time of peace and safety and unwalled villages in Israel. In other words, is this infrastructure that potentially is coming into place with this signing of whatever treaty or end of the war or ceasefire is taking place, is this really setting the stage for Ezekiel 38, 8, and 11 to get Israel to feel that they literally are in a state of peace? Well, based on the issue with Hezbollah, it doesn't appear to be there yet, but is it going to get to that point? Remains to be seen. So if indeed the things are being set as we speak for the biblical scenario to come true, to come to pass, to come to fulfillment, there will be a time of peace. There will be a time where Israel will feel safe, and then all of a sudden this whole world is going to break loose against Israel, and that's when, of course, the Lord will take care of business.
1: Friends, you're listening to Crosstalk on VCY America. Our phone lines are packed. We're going to begin with a caller from Midland, Texas. And Marvin, thanks for calling Crosstalk. You're on the air.
2: Hey, I almost never get through to this. Thanks for taking my call.
1: Sure.
2: I just had a question regarding, well, the Antichrist. As these events unfold, and we're watching Islam essentially take over and even control the negotiations with Iran via Hezbollah. I see the Islam, pardon me, I see Islam as a very evil entity. I'm not going to call it a religion because it's much more than that. But they are expecting the 12th Imam. And I'm wondering, there's always a little kernel of truth in every lie, in every deceit, false teaching. And I'm wondering, could the imam, the 12th imam, turn up and be the Antichrist, the same character in the biblical story? I'll take your comments off the air. Thank you.
1: Thank you, Marvin, for the call, Brother Schmidt.
0: All right. So it's a great question and it's an interesting one, and it would take quite a while to answer it. So I'm going to try and be extremely brief. First of all, we know that the Antichrist is going to come out of what was known as the old Roman Empire. We also know that, according to Ezekiel 38 again, that the Islamic world is going to be taken out. So the Antichrist, the chance of him being, quote-unquote, what they would call the 12th Imam, will the Islamic world see him as such? That's a very interesting question. What we do know is the Antichrist will have an absolute world-dominating power, and he will not share his religion with anyone. In fact, Revelation 13 makes it very clear that everyone indeed will worship this Antichrist, who appears to be non-Islamic based on where he's going to be coming from. So is Israel looking for the 12th Imam? Yes, they believe he already exists. They believe he is alive, and that is one of the, that is Iran, which is one of the reasons why they were trying to, if you will, eliminate President Trump, because the Islamic world believes in order for the 12th Imam to come to power, they must get rid of the infidel so he can come forward. So it's an interesting scenario.
1: Yes, it really is. And again, just to clarify what you just said here, and I don't think it needs clarifying, what I heard you say basically is, you know, in Islam, we have that mantra, that first pillar saying there is no God but Allah, and Muhammad is a messenger, Muhammad is his prophet, and Islam demands you worship Allah. The Antichrist is going to be one that demands worship of himself and his image.
0: Right, exactly. So there's no indicators in Scripture that the Antichrist will have anything to do with the Islamic world. And again, the Islamic world, and if there's people that are proponents of Islam listening right now, God loves you. He wants you to come to Christ. But unfortunately, for maybe the word unfortunate is a bad choice of words, but Islam cannot supersede what God intends to do, nor will Islam overcome, if you will, the one world order.
1: Indeed. And since we're just half a minute before the break, we'll pick up our next call afterwards. But again, just clearly, Scripture says in John chapter 14, verse 6, Jesus said, I am the way, the truth, and the life. No man cometh unto the Father but by me. It is solely through Jesus Christ.
0: Absolutely.
1: So, friends, we're going to take a quick break. You're listening to Crosstalk on VCY America. Dr. Richard Schmidt, our guest today, his website, prophecyfocus.org. And we'll take more of your calls here. Lines are packed, but as soon as you hear somebody hang up, that will be your opportunity to call. 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

0: 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I've been studying through the book of Daniel on Sunday nights. We got to Daniel chapter 6. And you know what I noticed? Daniel was someone that regularly prayed 3 times a day, as was his custom to do since early days. And I thought, that's interesting. Since early days. Now, we know he was taken into captivity as a teenager. And so he clearly had some very godly parents and influence. But he was also being influenced by people like Solomon. Because when I heard that he was practicing his prayers 3 times a day as an early child, I thought he clearly was reading Solomon. So I went and I studied some of the things Solomon talked about. And you know what I came up with? I came up with 16 things that Solomon says that the young people should do. And Daniel was doing every one of them. Folks, I highly urge you to study the advice given by Solomon to our young people today. They need it more than ever.
1: 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Dr. Richard Schmidt, our guest today. Again, his website, prophecyfocus.org. Catch his program at vcy.tv. Let's get back to the phone lines here. Merle is calling from Tennessee. Hi, Merle, you're on the air.
2: Yeah, Jim, 3 quick things. First of all, this is the weakest Iran's been and probably will be for a while. Israel wants nothing less than total regime collapse, and they are not happy. Number two, 38 times he said, we're near a deal, we're near a deal. What he was doing was keeping the stock market stabilized and keeping gas from going to $6, $7 a gallon. And thirdly, another reason he took the deal is we're too close to the midterms. So what he's going to do is he's going to hope this deal holds out for about 6 months, and I believe he's going to go back in and he's going to finish the job. Mm-hmm. I really do. But if we're too close to the midterms now, if he would go in and do the job, gas would be out of control and they'd probably lose the midterms. So, yeah, in my heart, I really believe that's what's happening. And I'll finish with this. One thing he said, he got himself in trouble. He told the protesters, I got your back. And between 30 and 80,000 of them lost their lives. And I think he knew he had to do something, so he went in, and now here we are. But, hey, God's in control. And, Richard, I met you at Somerset, and I love all you're doing, brother. Mm-hmm. And thank you, Jim.
1: Merle, thank you for the call here. Any comment?
3: Well, seeing he knows me, I have to agree with him. But no, I do agree with you, Merle, and you're right on the money. Is he actually after the midterms, if indeed we have a good outing, which right now is very suspect. But yes, I agree with everything he said. The only thing I think is suspect, will President Trump have the will to go back in and quote-unquote finish business? That remains to be seen. I think that's a push.
1: We've got Sam calling from Wisconsin. Hi, Sam. You're on the air.
4: Brother Jim, Brother Richard, and a question on, is there someplace biblically where it says when Damascus is no more, you will know that the end is near? And keep up giving the good news for all of the troubling bad news, brothers.
1: Okay, great. Thank you. Thank you.
3: Now, the Bible does address Damascus, specifically what's going to take place during the tribulation time. They will indeed suffer great loss. So there, any nation, and this is, I'm just going to give a general principle, any nation that rises up against Israel, even if God allowed it, such as Babylon, all are going to suffer judgment. You cannot come up against Israel and not be suffer consequences. So yes, in the future, Damascus will suffer horribly.
1: And indeed, the good news, Jesus saves.
3: Indeed.
1: Okay, let's go to Kenneth in Iowa. Kenneth, you're on the air.
5: Yeah, I had a question. So is the New Testament and the Old Testament saying the same thing about the prophecy of Israel?
1: Well, that it's an everlasting covenant, an everlasting promise. What specifically are you asking, Kenneth?
5: I was wondering, does the New Testament and the Old Testament say the same thing about the Israel prophecies?
1: Okay.
3: All right, Luke, excellent question. The answer is, in a short answer, the answer is yes. Very quickly, there's 4 unconditional covenants given to Israel in the Old Testament, the Abrahamic, the New, the Davidic, and the land. Romans chapter 11 is where you want to go to back that up. Romans chapter 11, verse 25 makes it very clear that all Israel, and this goes into the tribulation time, all Israel will be saved. Zechariah 13:8 tells us that 2/3 of all the Jews will unfortunately die during the trib, but God will preserve 1/3 of them. And again, Romans 11, verse 25 in the New Testament backs up that statement.
1: Great. Thank you, Kenneth. Paul and Cameron, you're on the air.
6: Hello, yes, Jim, and I forgot the name of your
1: Pastor host, Schmidt. Yes, go ahead.
6: Commenter, but yes, I'm knowing pretty much and thinking really what will happen is that much of it will be hand-to-hand combat within many streets, within many nations. Much of the whole of many of the probably machineries will be destroyed. So much that in many nations, even America, very many years from now, maybe very soon. So that's all I want to say.
1: Okay, thank you, Paul. And we do know that blood will one day be up to the bridles of horses.
3: Yes, indeed. From we see from Matthew chapter 24, other different passages that lawlessness will abound. There'll be a tremendous amount of wars. Jesus himself said there'll be nation rising against nation, kingdom against kingdom. So all these things, basically, they will come to fruition again after an event known as the removal, the snatching away, the rapture of the church during the tribulation period. Yes, this world will go into utter chaos.
1: We've got Debbie calling from Lakeland, Florida. Debbie, you're on the air.
7: Hi. Couple things. I remember John MacArthur preaching a sermon about Islam's description of the 12th Imam matches the biblical description of the Antichrist. So I don't know how that plays into the situation, but that's what he said. I'm very uncomfortable with this deal for the same reason I was uncomfortable with the deal Trump made with Hamas.
1: Okay.
7: He comes in. Israel, we got the hostages back, but Israel was within a couple of weeks of totally wiping out Hamas when he came in, and we know how that's turned out. I am really worried about this.
1: Great.
7: And I hope that it works out well, but I'm very concerned.
1: Thank you, Debbie.
3: Well, again, and I appreciate your concern. Might I encourage you and others that are fearful of this, Iran is not, at this point, the nuclear threat has been taken away. That's the great news. I mean, truly, that is a very, very major positive for the world as a whole. The second thing is that all of these horrible things and the horrible war that's going to take place that we've been talking about in Ezekiel 38, all of those things are going to take place after the church age ends. In other words, if you know Jesus Christ as your personal Savior and you understand what the pre-trib rapture is really speaking to, which I know I just opened up a can of worms there, but being very strong in the pre-trib position that the church must be removed before the tribulation or the 70th week of Daniel takes place, there's nothing to fear if you know Christ.
1: Thank you for your call, and we're down to less than 20 seconds, so I apologize to other people on hold. We're not able to grab any more phone calls in, but these things must come to pass, and Scripture is, Bible prophecy will be fulfilled.
3: Well, here's the good news. We are to be looking for the blessed assurance of Jesus Christ. He will be coming back to take his church-age saints home. That is when things will go awry. I encourage people to do what Paul told Timothy, study 2 Timothy 2:15, to show yourselves approved unto God, workmen, workwomen, that needeth not to be ashamed, rightly dividing the word of truth.
1: Pastor, thank you for being with us today. And friends, we thank you for joining us as well. Don't live in fear. Jesus said, in this world you shall have tribulation, but be of good cheer. I have overcome the world. Put your trust in him. Thanks for listening.
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1: With SRN News, I'm Jason Walker. California Governor Gavin Newsom says the Justice Department is investigating him and his wife, accusing the Trump administration of targeting him for political purposes as he weighs a presidential bid, possibly. The full scope of any investigations related to Newsom is not immediately clear, although it has been confirmed there are several different federal investigations into people around Newsom, including one related to his wife's taxes. President Trump in France for the G7 summit and is meeting with fellow world leaders, discussing a wide range of topics. At the top of the list, the deal to end the war in Iran. Many are wondering just how soon gasoline prices might fall.
2: The price of oil is moving, and that will likely start to impact gas prices as early as later tonight. But for the moment, there is lag. A lag time to how markets respond and how quickly that shows up to gas stations.
1: Gas Buddy analyst Patrick DeHaan says if the Iran deal sticks, it could lower the price of gas and diesel before the end of the summer.
2: If this deal pans out, if the strait reopens for the rest of the summer, it could mean gas prices that stay below $4 a gallon nationally. And it could mean diesel prices also see a fall below the $5 mark. So there's a lot of reasons to be optimistic, but we've also seen deals fall apart in the last couple of months as well.
1: Hong Kong has reportedly launched a public consultation for its first five-year plan in a politically symbolic step that brings it closer to mainland China's development approach. City has favored minimal government intervention in the economy. And a spokesman says the city's blueprint will help Hong Kong align with Beijing's national development plan. This is SRN News. Well, Pastor Rob Pazianea is the senior pastor at Coral Ridge Presbyterian Church in Fort Lauderdale, Florida, president of the nationally prominent Coral Ridge Ministries. As part of SRN's Faith and Freedom series, we asked him why he feels America is a great country as our 250th birthday of the nation quickly approaches.
3: We first have to ask what made it great in the first place. And what made it great in the first place was the Great Awakening and the big, bold biblical preaching that happened all throughout colonial America leading up to the Declaration of Independence. So the greatness of America is found in our biblical roots, our Christian heritage, and the opportunities that we now have 250 years later for the church in America to point back to those biblical roots to say, if we have any chance of preserving American freedom, it's through revival and it's through the church in North America waking up to what's happening in our culture.
1: And this is SRN News. Israel's defense minister says the country will not withdraw from land seized in Lebanon, Syria, and Gaza. We have the latest on this story now from foreign correspondent Charles de Ledesma.
4: In the first official Israeli comments after the announcement of the interim deal, Defense Minister Israel Katz says the army won't withdraw from land seized in Lebanon, potentially challenging an element of the deal that Iran and the US reached hours earlier. And Katz says Israel plans to stay indefinitely in lands it holds in Lebanon, as well as in Syria and the Gaza Strip. Iran has tied the interim deal over the war to halting Israel's attacks on Hezbollah in Lebanon. Katz also threatened that if Iran attacks Israel over strikes in Lebanon, Israel will strike Iran with great force. I'm Charles de Ledesma.
1: More details at srnnews.com.
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1: Back to Genesis with Dr. John Morris, popular creation speaker and author with the Institute for Creation Research. Dr. Morris, now some people say that they don't believe in God because they can't see him. Is this a legitimate argument?
2: No, I don't think it is, Chris. Now, it does take faith to believe in God, but we see all sorts of evidence of him. We see the results of what he has done. We see many truths in the Bible verified by science and history, and thus have a good reason to have faith in the rest. Chris, it amuses me to see so many people believing in aliens. We've never seen an alien. We've searched the heavens with fine detail and can find no clue that anything is out there, but they'll believe in aliens before they believe in God. Life is so complex that it must have been created, and that's the Back to Genesis truth.
1: Thank you, Dr. John. For more information on the foundational principles set forth in Genesis, visit us on the web at www.icr.org. 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
1: 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Today, Pastor Redland turns to Hosea 14, verses 1 through 9, as he continues a message entitled, Beginning Again.
2: Verse number 3, Hosea chapter 1. So he went and took Gomer, the daughter of Diblaim, which conceived and bare him a son. And the Lord said unto him, call his name Jezreel. Jezreel. The name Jezreel, it means God scatters. God scatters. So his first son becomes for us this picture of the children of Israel. Those who had Israel, who had played the harlot. And now this first child that's conceived, God scatters. But look a little bit further. Look down at verse number 6. And she conceived again and bare a daughter. And God said unto him, call her name Lo-Ruhamah. For I will no more have mercy upon the house of Israel, but I will utterly take them away. This second child, Lo-Ruhamah, this means not having mercy. This is his second child. First, Jezreel, God scatters. Second, Lo-Ruhamah, there is no mercy. Read on, it continues. Look down at verse number 8. Now when she had weaned Lo-Ruhamah, she conceived and bare a son. Then said God, call his name Lo-Ami, for ye are not my people, and I will not be your God. Can you imagine if the book of Hosea ends here? Hey, call him Ami. What does this mean? Or call him Lo-Ami. It means not my people. This is a powerful picture. Can you imagine this one who had birthed the child that says, not my people? There are some who espouse the idea that while this was noted with the birth of Jezreel and she bare him a son, for the next two children, it only says that his wife conceived. It doesn't say that she bare him. Now, only that she conceived. Quite possible that she again went and played the harlot and she again conceives. Not my people. No mercy. Scattered. If this is where the book concludes, then the picture is quite dismal indeed. But notice before we even finish the chapter, the mercy of God cannot be contained. Look at the end of chapter 1, verse number 10. Yet the number of the children of Israel shall be as the sand of the sea, which cannot be measured or numbered. And it shall come to pass that in the place where it was said unto them, ye are not my people, there it shall be said unto them, ye are the sons of the living God. Now, even before this chapter concludes, there is this message of reconciliation, this desire to be restored and one again. Look, when you read a little further, verse number 11, then shall the children of Judah and the children of Israel, listen to this, be gathered together. Well, Jezreel means scattered. Yes, but I'm going to restore. I'm going to bring you back again together and appoint themselves one head, and they shall come up out of the land. For great shall be the day of Jezreel. Now instead of Jezreel scattered, this is the nation that is gathered together. And remember, Lo-Ruhamah, no mercy. Do you remember that she is now this different name? Look at verse number 1, chapter 2. Say ye unto your brethren, Ami, and to your sisters, Ruhamah. Lo-Ruhamah, no mercy. She is now Ruhamah, which means deeply loved, receiving tender mercy. It means great affection. The one where no mercy, now my heart pours over with mercy. And then say unto your brethren, Ami, you remember Lo-Ami, not my people. He is now Ami, which means my people, my kindred, my nation. From the very beginning of this book, when God is calling Israel to come to him, he does so in tones of judgment. But before the book barely takes off, you see once again the merciful, longing tones of a loving, patient, long-suffering God. This is God's personal invitation to his people. And because God is immutable, which means he is the changeless one, it also means that he's not only prepared to show judgment, but eager to show mercy, to allow us to begin again. So how do we do this? How do we begin again? I know we have this personal invitation, but now he starts to give us instruction. Back again to Hosea chapter 14. Hosea chapter 14. The first thing that we see, this personal invitation, but now we see this prayerful invocation. An invocation simply stated is a prayer asking for help. It's coming to one who has the authority to do so. I invoke you to. The next thing we see is this prayerful invocation. Hosea calls the nation to reject all other means of survival. Turn to the one that could rescue and restore. And the prophet even phrases the prayer for Israel to offer this prayerful invocation. Look with me at chapter 14.

not save us. We will not ride upon horses. Neither will we say any more to the work of our hands, ye are our gods. For in thee, in you, God, the fatherless findeth mercy. Hosea offers this prayer as an example for the people of Israel. This is a denunciation of all other gods, all other reliances. God, I know I've relied on this and this and this. And Lord, sometimes that this included this. I was relying on me. I denounce all other lesser gods. I'm coming exclusively to you. It's that which kind of hearkens unto us, this Deuteronomy 4:39. Know therefore this day and consider it in thine heart that the Lord, he is God in heaven alone, and upon the earth beneath there is none else. God, I'm coming to you exclusively. In Psalm 51:17, it's recorded this way. The sacrifices of God are a broken spirit, a broken and contrite heart. O God, thou wilt not despise. E. Stanley Jones was a missionary of days gone by. He served for many years as pastor, evangelist, but missionary specifically to the people of India. This is what E. Stanley Jones wrote. Prayer, this prayerful invocation, prayer is surrender. Surrender to the will of God and cooperation with that will. If I throw out an anchor, he said, if I throw out an anchor from the boat and catch hold of the shore and pull, do I pull the shore to me or do I pull myself to the shore? Prayer is not pulling God to my will, but the aligning of my will to the will of God. This is a prayerful invocation. It's not saying, hey, God, here, let me toss this out to you, and I'm trying to pull you to my way of thinking. How our culture today is trying to pull the shore to the boat and say, God, you approve of my way, which God never does. But God so graciously invites us to throw out our anchor to the shore and pull ourselves to the shoreline of his mercy. Abraham Lincoln once said, I have been driven many times to my knees by the overwhelming conviction that I had nowhere else to go. This prayerful invocation, this return to beginning again, starts with a turn to God and a prayerful, simple, humble plea. Well, we see this personal invitation, a prayerful invocation, but notice what God attaches to this, and that is a promise of restoration. This promise of restoration. Look again at your Bible. Look at verse number 4, Hosea chapter 14, verse number 4. And here God records this for us. He says, I will heal their backsliding. I love this little phrase. I will love them freely. For mine anger is turned away from him. Has there ever been anything other than a gracious reception when it concerns returning to the Lord? It's been said that we have been truly forgiven another when we surrender our rights to get even. God, over and over and over again, could be completely justified in getting even. Yet God, in a manner befitting his graciousness and without a hint of vindictiveness, invites the wayward to return. There are two beautiful I will statements connected with this. Now, there are more I wills that God says, I will. But notice these two. The first thing he says is, I will heal their backsliding. The word heal means exactly what you'd think it means. It just means I'm going to return you to a healthy position. You've not been healthy. You're struggling, and there's so much emotional weight. There's spiritual angst. There's even physical indications. But he said, I want to return you to a place of sustained health. He said, I'm going to heal you. And then notice what else he says. I will love them freely. Freely. It means voluntarily. It means under no compulsion. Did you ever have to love someone before?
by love serve one another. And sometimes we get to that point where, well, listen, have you ever even said the words, I love you, but I do not like you, okay?

0: This is not the idea that we get with God when he says, I will love them freely. He says, there's something spontaneous within me that I can't quench. I will love you with no compulsion. There's none that can twist the arm of God to cause some love. There's nothing lovely in ourselves that causes him to love us. His love is uncaused. It is found exclusively in him, and he loves those that are unlovely. And he says, listen, I want you to know, I not only love you, but I love you freely. I'm not going to say, okay, I'm going to love you, but you have to promise to never do this again. Deal? I'll love you, but before we do this, let's have a little pre-love agreement. God just says, I'm going to heal your backsliding, and here's what I'm going to do. I so long to demonstrate the voluntary aspect of my love. All throughout the book of Hosea, Israel is seen as being spiritually apostate. These are those who have defected. They've denied their heritage. They've denied their God. Just as Hosea's wife abandoned her husband and children, Israel had fallen into a state of spiritual derangement. They're not even thinking clearly. And this is the condition of Israel when God says, I'll restore you. I will put you back again. And he doesn't say, I'll restore you, but these are the conditions following your restoration. He says, we'll take care of that then. I want you to return. I want you to continue to walk with me, but this is not the condition for beginning again.
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1: With SRN News, I'm Jason Walker. As President Trump meets with G7 leaders in France, the U.S.-Iran deal remains the key topic of discussion. Ed Donahue has more on the story.
2: President Trump has arrived after an agreement was reached to end the conflict with Iran.
3: The deal's all signed, and the strait is already partially open.
2: Pakistan says there will be a signing of an agreement Friday. The president says Iran's leadership played a role in the agreement.
3: As you know, the first set is gone, the second set is gone, and we found the third set to be very smart, strong, very smart, but... We ended up making a deal.
2: The president hopes this will be a good new relationship with Iran. Among the challenges ahead is whether Israel will continue its offensive in Lebanon. Ed Donahue, Washington.
1: Russia launching another major attack on Ukraine overnight. Hundreds of drones and missiles. At least 11 people have been killed, many of them civilians, 53 wounded in the attacks. That barrage damaging civilian sites as well as a revered religious landmark in Kyiv. Russia's defense ministry claims the strikes targeted defense and industrial facilities. President Zelensky says that's not true. He's also calling for decisive action from G7 countries to halt Russia's invasion. Massive U.S. Air Force plane has gone down.
4: 8 crew members are dead after a B-52 bomber crashed shortly after takeoff Monday morning at Edwards Air Force Base. Military officials at the base in Southern California's Mojave Desert say it happened during a routine test mission, and indications are that the crash was not survivable.
1: That is Jennifer King reporting. Some of the skydivers who were killed in that plane crash in Missouri were experienced jumpers. One of them had jumped nearly 7,000 times in her life. This is SRN News. Well, the Pew Research Center offers a new look at American politics. Here's Michael Harrington.
5: It seeks to bring nuance to the red-blue binary and breaks voters down into 9 typologies based on their responses to a wide-ranging questionnaire. One of the largest of those 9 groups is the faith-first conservatives, making up 12% of the electorate. Pew says these Americans anchor the Republican Party and are concerned primarily with issues having to do with faith, morality, and social issues. Michael Harrington reporting.
1: United Nations again sounding an alarm about anti-Christian violence in Nigeria. The Office of the UN High Commissioner for Human Rights says it's being swamped with reports of attacks by Muslim terrorists on believers in Nigeria. Women are suffering the most. UN says there has been a surge in abductions as well as a lot of sexual violence. This is SRN News. A group of cybersecurity executives and experts asking the Trump administration to lift its directive preventing the use of Anthropic's latest artificial intelligence models by foreign nationals. Bob Agnew explains.
6: In a letter, more than 100 cybersecurity experts and company leaders asked the government to lift the export control directives, noting that the restrictions could do more to help U.S. adversaries than to hurt them. Anthropic said Friday it had taken its latest artificial intelligence models, known as Fable 5 and Mythos 5, offline to comply. The AI giant said it did not believe the steps taken by the government were warranted by the concern it flagged about a potential security issue.
1: Starbucks' South Korean operation closing all stores nationwide early on June 22nd for mandatory history and sensitivity training. That follows a backlash from a marketing campaign that went bad. More details, srnnews.com.
7: We all love our me time, but too much of it can leave us missing out on what really matters, like relationships. 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

The smile on your face could be a mask. It might be the hiding place of a lifetime of hurt. Some people will believe the smile is genuine. Others know better. Comedians often mask the pain of their past. We don't know the struggle they meet when the stage goes silent and they're left alone to remember. If you want to live beyond the forced smile, it'll take a contagious joy that pays no attention to what's happened, but to God, who can cause good outcomes from bad memories. 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
2: Seattle denied free speech in Christian May Day revival event. This is Matt Staver with Freedom's Call. Liberty Council appealed to the Ninth Circuit Court of Appeals against the City of Seattle on behalf of Christian organizers for a grassroots revival event called May Day USA. The city unlawfully denied the May Day organizers a permit to peaceably assemble at a traditional downtown location due to its religious message. Instead, the city steered the event to a park in a predominantly LGBTQ community where violent attacks were made toward the group. The plaintiffs have asked for a permanent injunction restraining the city from continuing its unlawful permitting process that violates the rights to free speech, religious exercise, peaceable assembly, and equal protection, as well as granting them equal access to Seattle's streets and traditional public fora. The city's unconstitutional permitting scheme cannot withstand First Amendment scrutiny. Stay informed at Liberty Council's website, lc.org.

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1: With SRN News, I'm Jason Walker. G7 summit underway in France with President Trump and other world leaders. On the agenda, trade, the war in Ukraine, and NATO test ties with European allies. And he adds, looking forward to working with French President Emmanuel Macron on the tentative agreement with Iran and opening the Strait of Hormuz.
2: We've worked on many deals together. I'm very happy to say, signed, the deal's all signed. And the Strait is already partially opened. As you know, they're doing a little hunting for a couple of mines that they've already found. But it's essentially, ships are starting to go out now. On Friday, it'll be completely opened.
1: On Capitol Hill, Republicans are hoping to work out some problems. Senate Republicans are resisting an appeal from House Speaker Mike Johnson to act on Social Security reform if they keep control of Congress in 2027. Here's Bernie Bennett.
3: A trustees report that the popular retirement program will become insolvent sooner than expected has lit a fire under lawmakers in both parties to call for reforms like raising the cap on payroll taxes or raising the retirement age. The Social Security trustees report warned that beneficiaries would see their monthly checks cut by 22% in 2032. The speaker warned in a radio interview that Congress needs to tackle the ballooning costs of Social Security, Medicare, and Medicaid, which account for three-quarters of federal spending. Bernie Bennett in Washington.
1: Federal health officials have issued a recall for Alfredo sauce distributed in states, dozens of states, because of the potential for salmonella contamination. FDA says the sauce was voluntarily recalled by the supplier because it contained a dry milk powder ingredient that might have had salmonella. This is SRN News. A counterattack is being launched against assisted suicide. Michael Harrington reports.
4: Lawsuits have been filed in New York and in Illinois aimed at overturning laws permitting people to take their own life with the help of a doctor. The suits are the work of a coalition of disability rights groups and patient advocates. They argue that the suicide laws discriminate against people with disabilities who are more likely to be coerced into taking their own life and violate both the Constitution and specific federal civil rights statutes. Michael Harrington reporting.
1: Codifying a ban on female pastors, not the only action delegates to the Southern Baptist Convention's annual summer meeting took last week. SBC messengers also approved a resolution denouncing political violence and hateful speech. They approved another that called for humane treatment of illegal aliens while affirming the legitimacy of immigration enforcement. This is SRN News. With a deal to reopen the Strait of Hormuz, you might be thinking that gasoline will soon drop like a rock. Well, that's not the case. Jennifer King takes a look at just when and how much fuel may be coming down.
5: Questions remain about when a fifth of the world's crude oil will start flowing again.
6: We've been in this situation before where there's a deal that may be imminent, but then it falls apart.
5: Gas Buddy analyst Patrick DeHaan.
6: Still too early to say the coast is clear.
5: Bryce Borton was at the gas pump in Columbus, Ohio, where price drops in the oil market have yet to reach consumers.
7: It's definitely hitting the pocketbook, and it's obviously hitting, you know, the price of groceries and everything else as well.
5: Oil producers that throttled back will need time, and Lloyd's analyst Richard Mead says the shipping sector is not rushing back to the Strait of Hormuz. Capital Economics estimates that by September, energy flows will reach 80% of pre-war levels. I'm Jennifer King.
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0: Do you wonder sometimes why certain chapters are in the Bible? If so, maybe Genesis 38 is on your list. With humor and candor, our teacher, Dr. J. Vernon McGee, tells us that sometimes these passages can seem about as necessary as a fifth leg on a cow. Welcome to Through the Bible. I'm Steve Schwetz, your host. And stay with us, because really, all kidding aside, Dr. McGee explains that there are two very important reasons why Genesis 38 has been recorded in Scripture. With that in mind, let's listen to this brief introduction.
1: Many years ago, as a young minister, I made the statement that I would never read the 38th chapter of Genesis in public. I have followed that down through the years, but we will study the chapter. It's a sordid chapter, worst chapter in the Bible. And here is where somebody says, well, why is a chapter like this put in the Bible? It's just like some modern literature. Well, there's a great difference in this and some modern literature. This is put in as a warning, and it does not condone the sin. It condemns the sin. Modern literature and TV programs, they condone the new lifestyle. They actually recommend it. They approve it. But it is condemned here, and this reveals how far man can sink into sin.
0: Has Dr. McGee made you curious? It's going to be a great study. Before we get started, though, let's read a letter from a fellow Bible bus passenger who saw God's warnings in his life and responded in faith. And he writes, "Hello, my name is Wajib. I have three children. My wife and I run a small shop together. My mother is from Madura, and my father is Javanese. In the past, I was a Muslim, and my life was very messy. I had many bad habits, and I often felt ashamed because I couldn't change them. I began thinking about God because of a friend. He had studied at a Bible school in Batu. At first, I didn't believe him, and I didn't even like him. But I saw that he became a good and patient man. I wanted to be like him, but I couldn't change on my own. So I challenged God. I said, 'Jesus, if you are truly God, please give me a good job so my life can change.' 2 days later, a friend offered me a job. Little by little, I realized this was God answering my prayer. One Sunday, I followed a man carrying a thick Bible into a church. That's where I began to know God. The people welcomed me warmly, even after I told them I was a Muslim. They visited my home, and I learned more about God. When my family found out, they rejected me. With a heavy heart, I left Madura and settled in Batu. Even now, my wife is still Muslim. I listen to the program after work. Through it, I've come to understand who God really is. I've learned that God is good and that He loves us, even though sin has damaged human life. My prayer is that more Madurese people will come to know God and experience changed lives. I believe this program is a powerful way to bring hope and transformation." Well, that's quite a story. Thank God for His power to change lives when we're open to Him. Let's pray. Heavenly Father, thank You that when we were yet sinners, Jesus died for us so that we can have a relationship with You. Lord, we ask that many more will hear of Him and turn to You. In Jesus' name, amen. Let's dive into Genesis 38 on Through the Bible with Dr. J. Vernon McGee.
1: Now we come to this 38th chapter today. And very candidly, it reveals the sin of Judah. First of all, it leads me to say that the sons of Jacob were certainly not very much of a comfort to him. It looks as if all the sons were problem children, and I think they were, with the exception of Joseph and Benjamin. And of course, there was a great heartbreak connected with Joseph. And this reveals to us that Jacob did spend too much time in Padan Aram accumulating a fortune rather than teaching his children. And he was just a little bit different from Abraham. You'll remember that God said of Abraham, "For I know him, that he'll command his children and his household after him, and they shall keep the way of the Lord to do justice and judgment, that the Lord may bring upon Abraham that which he hath spoken of him." But old Jacob didn't do that, friends. He was so busy down there contending with Uncle Laban, he didn't have much time for those boys. And that was highly tragic, because each one of them seemed to have gotten involved in something that was very, very sinful. But why are we told about Judah here, especially at this juncture? Well, there's a twofold reason. I suggested last time one of the reasons is that these names that are here, we'll look at them in a moment, they happen to be in the genealogy of the Lord Jesus that opens the Gospel of Matthew, very frankly, reveals that he came down into the human family. It's a sinful line, but this is the way he came. And then there's another reason for this, especially at this time, because beginning in the next chapter, we go down to the land of Egypt, and Joseph goes ahead, as he very clearly detected from the fortuitous concurrence of circumstances in his life, that God had sent him down there to prepare the way for the coming down of the children of Israel. Not so much for a then famine, but to get them out, actually, of the land of Canaan from, actually, the abominable Canaanites into the seclusion of the land of Goshen down in Egypt. You see that had Jacob and his family continued on in the land of Canaan, they would have dropped down to the level of the Canaanites. We find that these people here are an abomination and were an abomination. And even when the children of Israel came into that land, why, they had a great influence upon them. And so God is getting his people down there. And this chapter certainly reveals the necessity for it. Now it's Judah. Judah is the kingly line, as we'll see later on. But notice Judah. And it came to pass at that time that Judah went down from his brethren and turned in to a certain Adullamite whose name was Hira. Now, this is in chapter 38, verse 1. Notice this, and Judah saw there a daughter of a certain Canaanite whose name was Shua, and he took her and went in unto her. Now, this is the story of Judah. He went down to do business with a certain Adullamite. When he got down there, he saw this Canaanitish woman. He had an affair with her, and she conceived and bare a son. He called his name Ur. And believe me, that's exactly what this man Judah had done. He'd erred, or he'd certainly sinned. And she conceived again and bare a son, and she called his name Onan. And she yet again conceived and bare a son, called his name Shelah. He was at Shezib when she bare him. And Judah took a wife for his firstborn, whose name was Tamar. And Tamar gets into the genealogy of Christ, by the way. And Judah's firstborn, was wicked in the sight of the Lord, and the Lord slew him. Now look at this family, just loaded with sin. And Judah said unto Onan, go in unto thy brother's wife, and marry her, and raise up seed to thy brother. And Onan knew that the seed should not be his. And so he didn't take her to wife, by the way. And the thing which he did displeased the Lord, wherefore he slew him also. Now this is certainly something that fits right into the present hour when there's such an emphasis on sex. Believe me, the sons of Jacob put an emphasis there also. Certainly Judah did, let's say that. We read then said Judah to Tamar, his daughter-in-law, remain a widow in thy father's house, tell Shelah, my son, be grown. For, he said, lest peradventure he die also, as his brethren did. And Tamar went and dwelt in her father's house. Now that was the custom in that day, that when a man died, his brother was to marry her. And two of them, actually, they refused to do it, and they were smitten with death. Now, Judah tells her to go into her father's house and wait. He has another son that's coming along. And now we read verse 12. And in process of time, the daughter of Shua, Judah's wife, died. And Judah was comforted and went up into his sheep shearers to Timnath, he and his friend Hira the Adullamite. Now it was told Tamar, saying, behold, thy father-in-law goeth up to Timnath to shear his sheep. And apparently this deal that Judah had of going up to see this Adullamite by the name of Hira was in connection with sheep, raising sheep, because now they have a tremendous flock together, and Judah goes up there to shear them. And Tamar, who had been waiting all this time, she came to the conclusion that Judah was not going to give Shelah as her husband, and she put her widow's garments off from her, covered her with a veil, wrapped herself, and sat in an open place, which is, by the way, the Timnath, for she saw that Shelah was grown, and she was not given unto him to wife. And this is, of course, the third son of Judah. Now, verse 15, when Judah saw her, he thought her to be a harlot, because she'd covered her face. You see, she'd taken off her widow's garments, and now she's dressed there, sitting by the wayside, her face covered, which was the custom of the harlots in that day. And he turned unto her, by the way, and said, "Go to, I pray thee, let me come in unto thee." Now, you see, he's propositioned the woman. This is Judah. And he'd done the same thing with her mother, a Canaanite. It's a very black picture, by the way. It's a very ugly story that we have here. And Judah saw her. He thought she was a harlot. So she saw an opportunity of taking advantage of him, and she did. And he said, "I'll send thee a kid from the flock." And she said, "Wilt thou give me a pledge till thou send it?" He said, "What pledge shall I give thee?" And she said, "Thy signet, thy bracelets, thy staff that's in thine hand." He gave it her and came in unto her, and she conceived by him. She arose and went away and laid by her veil from her and put on the garments of her widowhood. And Judah sent the kid by the hand of his friend, the Adullamite, to receive his pledge from the woman's hand, but he found her not. He came into the town. He said, "I'm looking for the harlot that's here." He asked the men of that place, saying, "Where is the harlot that was openly by the wayside?" They said, "There was no harlot in this place." Said, "We don't have one here." Verse 22, and he returned to Judah and said, "I cannot find her." And also the men of the place said that there was no harlot in this place. And Judah said, "Let her take it to her, lest we be ashamed. Behold, I sent this kid, and thou hast not found her." And it came to pass about 3 months after that it was told Judah, saying, "Tamar, thy daughter-in-law, hath played the harlot, and also, behold, she is with child by whoredom." And Judah said, "Bring her forth and let her be burnt." That's Judah. May I say to you, this is your double standard. God doesn't approve of these things, friend. It's here in his word, but this doesn't mean he approves of it. The very fact that here shows that he disapproves of it. This is not the way that he wanted his people to act. And they're acting just like the Canaanites, and he's going to have to get them down into the land of Egypt and segregate them there in the land of Goshen to get them away from this terrible influence that there was there. This reveals the necessity for that. Why, this thing's almost unspeakable that Judah is doing here. The fact of the matter is, he can see the sin in somebody else. Can't see it in himself. You remember, Nathan went in and told David a story about a fellow had a little ewe lamb, and a rich man with a lot of sheep took it away from him, killed a little ewe lamb. Believe me, David was just like Judah here. You could see sin in somebody else. David says, "We're going to get that man, and we're going to stone him to death because of that." He said, "I'd like to know where the man is." Nathan said, "You're the man." It's interesting. We see sin in other people that we ourselves can't see within our own being. This man's guilty. In fact, a double charge is against him, and this thing that he's done is unspeakable. It's his own daughter-in-law, and this is something that it's the custom there among the Canaanites. This is the way they live. We think today this sex revolution that we're having, and they talk about freedom of sex. Well, my friend, the heathen in the past all had the freedom of it. That's the reason they were heathen, and that's the reason that they lived as low as they did and finally were judged and removed from the scene. The Canaanites are gone. They disappeared. God judged them. That ought to be a message to any person But a great many don't seem to get it, even Christians today. Many will say, well, I wonder why this is in the Bible. It's in the Bible to warn you and me, friends. It's in the Bible to let us know that God did not approve of it, and it'll explain why God is going to get them off down into the land of Egypt. Now, when she's brought before her father-in-law, why, notice what happens, verse 25. When she was brought forth, she sent to her father-in-law, saying, by the man whose these are, am I with child? And she said, discern, I pray thee, whose are these? The signet and bracelets and stuff. You know, when all of that was presented to old Judah, he was going to have her stoned. And she said, well, I'd like for you to know who the father of the child to be is. The one who owns this stuff I'm showing you, that's who it is. Judah looked at it, and he had to admit it was his. Verse 26, and Judah acknowledged them and said, she hath been more righteous than I, because that I gave her not to Shelah, my son, and he knew her gain no more. This is something that was repulsive even to Judah. But this is the way the Canaanites acted. This is the way they lived. Don't you see that God's going to have to get his people out of that land and away from that? And may I just pause this moment to make this application, because these things happened unto them for examples unto us. Now, I hear a great deal today that if you're going to witness to this generation, and if you can communicate to them, you've got to get down to their level. I disagree with that. God's never used that method to witness. God's always, under any circumstances, asked his people to live on a very high and lofty plane. Now, I can well understand that somebody might have come along, one of these present-day theologians, have come along and said to Noah, now listen, brother Noah, you are spending all your time working here on this boat, and you ought not to be doing that. We're having a big party over here in Babylon tonight. They just got in a new shipment of marijuana, and we tonight are really going to blow our mind. We are all going to pass around the grass, and we're just going to have a high old time, and we're going to take a trip. And you don't need to build a boat to take a trip. We're going to give you a trip. Come on over. And Noah says, no, I'm not. Well, brother Noah, how you expect to reach all the hippies of Babylon? How are you going to reach the Babylonian beboppers unless you're willing to come down and communicate with them? Fact of the matter is, God never asked him to come down and communicate. God asked him to give his message. That's what we're asked to give today. And I'm firmly convinced that if God's people would stand firm, and especially these men today that are so afraid they'll lose the crowd, so afraid they'll not have an audience to speak to, and they do everything in the world to get a crowd to speak to. And some of them are having their problems. But God never asked us to compromise. God asked us to give the Word of God. I remember hearing years ago the story about Dr. Schofield over in North Carolina. He's invited over there to speak, and it was a rainy night, the first night he began, and there's a very small crowd there. And the pastor felt called upon to apologize to Dr. Schofield. He reached over and he said to him, I'm very sorry tonight. There's so few people here to hear a man like you. We just regret it very much. And Dr. Schofield, he said, well, my Lord only had 12 men to speak to. And since he only had 12 men and never complained, may I say, who is C.I. Schofield that he should complain about a small crowd anywhere? My friend, that's a lesson that this generation hasn't learned. We think it's got to be big, and there got to be a lot of people there, or God's not in it. Maybe God has just called us to witness in these days. But I have news for you. I believe that if the Word of God's given out, it'll have its effect. It will certainly bring results. And Judah went down, and he sure communicated to the Canaanites. He couldn't have got down more on their level than he did. And look what it did. It brought tragedy. Now we're told, verse 27, it came to pass in the time of her travail that, behold, twins were in her womb. Came to pass when she travailed, and the one put out his hand, the midwife took and bound upon his hand a scarlet thread, saying, this came out first. came to pass as he drew back his hand that, behold, his brother came out. And she said, how hast thou broken forth? This breach is upon thee. Therefore his name was called Phares. And afterward came out his brother that had the scarlet thread upon his head, and his name was called Zerah. Now, here are these names that we've looked at. And I'd like for you now to go with me over to the first book of the New Testament, and let's read here. The first chapter, second verse. Abraham begat Isaac. Isaac begat Jacob. And Jacob begat Judas and his brethren. And Judas begat Phares and Zerah of Tamar. And Phares begat Esrom, and Esrom begat Aram, and on down, Salmon begat Boaz of Rahab, and Boaz begat Obed of Ruth, and Obed begat Jesse, and Jesse begat David the king. And if you just follow it right on through, why, you find out here, and Jacob begat Joseph, the husband of Mary, of whom was born Jesus, who's called Christ. This is the line into which the Lord Jesus came, by the way. And this is an evidence of the fact that God must now get his people down into the land of Egypt. All right, we'll return then to the story of Joseph, because he's already down there. He didn't go down willingly, but he's down there. He was taken down, and we saw at the conclusion of chapter 37, the 36th verse, the midnight sun.

0: soldier. He's in the military. He had his office in the Pentagon of that day, and he's part of the brass. He's a prominent official, by the way. Now let me read chapter 39, verse 1. And Joseph was brought down to Egypt, and Potiphar, an officer of Pharaoh, captain of the guard, an Egyptian, bought him of the hands of the Ishmaelites, which had brought him down thither. Verse 2. And the Lord was with Joseph, and he was a prosperous man, and he was in the house of his master, the Egyptian. Now, that'll be as far as we can go today. But that leads me to call your attention to something here that's very important for us to know. First of all, we have no record of God appearing personally to Joseph. And yet, you see more evidence of the direction and leading of God in his life than any other person in the book of Genesis. God appeared to the other three patriarchs, but not to this man. Why? Well, it's not necessary, because the circumstances reveal a hand of God in his life. And right here at the very beginning, we see it. But yet, you see some terrible things happening to him. And God will be in all of that, by the way. But we'll have to pick that story up next time. Until then, may God richly bless you, my beloved.
1: Joseph's story isn't over yet, and there's so much more ahead as our study of Genesis continues. We hope that you'll keep hopping aboard as the Bible bus rolls along. 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In Canada, Box 25325, London, Ontario, N6C, 6B1. 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This little detail really helps us keep the Bible bus running in the right direction. I'm Steve Schwetz, and I'll be right here saving a seat just for you.

0: Well, ride the Bible bus for 5 years and you'll be amazed at what God teaches you from His Word about what it means to believe on the Lord Jesus Christ and you will be saved. 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That's what we believe at Through the Bible.
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1: With SRN News, I'm Jason Walker. Authorities now say the owners of Santo Domingo nightclub will stand trial for involuntary manslaughter after that roof collapse killed 236 people last year. A judge ruling that Antonio and Maribel Espalet, owners of the club, could face up to 2 years in prison if found guilty. The collapse in April of 25 shocked the Dominican Republic. Firefighters and police working for days to rescue several survivors. The G7 summit underway in France. President Trump and world leaders talking about a wide array of issues. In the meantime, the initial agreement between the United States and Iran to extend the ceasefire inching toward a formal signing. And that's despite questions over the fate of Tehran's nuclear program. California Governor Gavin Newsom is responding to investigations he says are being led by President Trump.
2: Newsom is accusing the Trump administration of targeting him for political purposes as he weighs a presidential bid. Newsom says in a video posted on X that in recent days, federal agents have knocked on the doors of his friends and former employees and have asked for records. In the video, Newsom tells his wife that he loves her.
3: You have not earned a single one of the indignities that he's trying to inflict on you and our children.
2: Newsom also has a message for President Donald Trump.
3: Mr. President, come after me. I'm not going anywhere, and the country is watching.
2: I'm Lisa Dwyer.
1: Plane crash in California.
4: A B-52 bomber crashed shortly after takeoff at Edwards Air Force Base Monday in Southern California's Mojave Desert. Military officials said a huge plume of smoke was coming from the scene. The military aircraft, a Boeing B-52 Stratofortress, is a long-range bomber that usually carries a crew of five.
1: Eight people on board. There were no survivors. SRN News. Teenagers are thinking a lot about God. Here's correspondent Michael Harrington.
5: A new poll from the Barna Group finds that American adolescents between the ages of 13 and 18 are wondering if God exists. 57% say they feel pressure to get an answer to that question. The survey also reveals that 57% of teens feel pressure to try and figure out if God loves them. Christian leaders say numbers like this make it clear that the country's young people form one of the most important mission fields available to believers today. Michael Harrington reporting.
1: Evangelical Christians continue to be one of the president's key constituencies. Now, an AP poll finds two-thirds of white born-again Protestants approve of Mr. Trump's overall performance, and the president winning the support of about 80% of white evangelical Christian voters in both 2020 and 24. This is SRN News. A 900-pound capsule has been sealed shut and shipped to Philadelphia, where it will be buried next month.
6: The 2016 law creating the Nonpartisan America 250 Commission mandated creation of a time capsule to be buried on July 4th, 2026, and opened 250 years later. The capsule was built with careful attention paid to making sure it will be watertight and airtight. It includes submissions from the three branches of the federal government, all 50 states, the five U.S. territories, and the District of Columbia. Rich Thomason, Washington.
1: As he had promised over the weekend, Prime Minister Keir Starmer says Britain is now making big changes when it comes to minors and the Internet. The government there in London will ban kids under the age of 16 from using social media apps like TikTok and YouTube. More details, srnnews.com.
7: Some days, it feels like the world turned its map upside down. Right is mocked. Wrong is applauded. God is not confused by any of it. He has not updated his truth to match the latest trend. When everything feels blurry, he invites you back to what he has already said in his word. Read it. Believe it. 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
2: And so if one spouse was really wealthy before marriage, now once you're married, you're both very wealthy. 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There's a great story that I have from my past where a couple that I know, Scott and Karen, she brought $50,000 of non-mortgage debt into their marriage. He called it a reverse dowry.
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2: 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And he would always correct her and say, it's not your debt, it's our debt. And I think that's a really bold act of leadership, act of love, to take that perspective.
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In John 11, Lazarus lay lifeless. While some despaired, Jesus saw an opportunity for faith to blossom. Responding poorly to trials weakens us. 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
1: With SRN News, I'm Jason Walker. G7 leaders facing a packed agenda on their first full day.
2: Tuesday's agenda includes ending the war in Ukraine and addressing the Middle East crisis. Ukrainian President Volodymyr Zelensky will attend the G7 meeting at the invitation of the host nation, France. The Ukraine talks come on the heels of President Trump's announcement of an agreement to end the Iran conflict. In recent weeks, the conflict in Iran has overshadowed the war in Ukraine.
1: That is correspondent Andrew Stewart reporting. Russian President Vladimir Putin launched the Ukraine war more than 4 years ago. Gas Buddy analyst Patrick DeHaan says if the Iran deal sticks, it could lower the price of gas and diesel before the end of the summer substantially.
3: If this deal pans out, if the strait reopens for the rest of the summer, it could mean gas prices that stay below $4 a gallon nationally. And it could mean diesel prices also see a fall below the $5 mark. So there's a lot of reasons to be optimistic, but we've also seen deals fall apart in the last couple of months as well.
1: Hong Kong has launched a public consultation for its first five-year plan in a politically symbolic step they say brings it closer to mainland China's development approach. Asian shares are mostly higher, and Japan's benchmark Nikkei 225 briefly topped 70,000 for the first time before trimming back some early gains after the Bank of Japan raised the key interest rate to 1%. Shares in Hong Kong and Australia fell, but other markets did advance. On Monday, stock markets rallied worldwide and oil prices eased after the U.S. and Iran reached that tentative deal. The S&P 500 was up 1.7%. This is SRN News. Well, Pastor Rob Pazienza is senior pastor at Coral Ridge Presbyterian Church in Fort Lauderdale, Florida, and president of the nationally prominent Coral Ridge Ministries. As part of SRN's Faith and Freedom series, we ask him why he feels America is a great country as our 250th birthday approaches.
4: We first have to ask what made it great in the first place. And what made it great in the first place was the Great Awakening and the big, bold biblical preaching that happened all throughout colonial America leading up to the Declaration of Independence. So the greatness of America is found in our biblical roots, our Christian heritage, and the opportunities that we now have 250 years later for the church in America to point back to those biblical roots to say, if we have any chance of preserving American freedom, it's through revival and it's through the church in North America waking up to what's happening in our culture.
1: That is Pastor Rob Pazienza. And this is SRN News. Israel's defense minister says the country will not withdraw from land seized in Lebanon, Syria, and Gaza. We have the latest on that story now from correspondent Charles De La Desma, reporting from London.
5: In the first official Israeli comments after the announcement of the interim deal, Defense Minister Israel Katz says the army won't withdraw from land seized in Lebanon, potentially challenging an element of the deal that Iran and the U.S. reached hours earlier. And, Katz says, Israel plans to stay indefinitely in lands it holds in Lebanon, as well as in Syria and the Gaza Strip. Iran has tied the interim deal over the war to halting Israel's attacks on Hezbollah in Lebanon. Katz also threatened that if Iran attacks Israel over strikes in Lebanon, Israel will strike Iran with great force. I'm Charles De La Desma.
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2: Most of you never thought of yourself in a farm context. Some of you have never seen a tractor, never touched a bale of hay, and never participated in a harvest. You may have trouble telling the lettuce from the cabbage in the supermarket. And you may start to sneeze just thinking about walking through a field of grain. You may be city slicker personified, but beloved, you are a farmer, whether you know it or not. I know the closest to the country you may have ever gotten is when you stopped in a McDonald's in a small town on the way to another big city. But the day you became a Christian, you became two things. You became a fisherman and you became a farmer. As a fisherman, you've been commissioned to fish for men, and as a farmer, you've been set apart to sow and to plant and to water the crop that a loving God has assigned to you. You're a farmer. Now, like me, you may be ignorant. You may think irrigation is a skin rash. An ant farm is a place in the country where your uncle's wife lives. But nonetheless, you're a farmer. And Jesus made it painfully clear that your ignorance and my ignorance of the principles concerning farming does not in any way exempt us from the task of putting on our spiritual overalls, setting the alarm clock for sunup, and heading for the pasture to lay in the soil the seed God has assigned to each of us. It's that responsibility that we will address in this lesson, the responsibility of sowing the seed. We may not heed it, but I believe we need to hear it at least. For the Church of Jesus Christ, I believe, in this age, perhaps more than in any other, has become a warehouse of storage tanks receiving and storing and holding precious grain. Many of us here have forgotten God didn't call us to be storage tanks, but sowers. We haven't been called to see how much grain we can hold, but how many crops we can grow. The seed must be sown or it's going to rot. And you and I must take what we receive and pour it into the mouths of a dying world, or we'll rot. So we move on to part two of our look at the parable of the seed. Jesus has just settled his bustling crowd, you remember, into a seaside sanctuary. And sitting on a boat once again, as he had before, he begins to address the searching throng. Only this time he addresses them in parables. He begins weaving stories for them, tales of common everyday occurrences, almost childlike in their content, so simple, in fact, that the untrained ear heard only the elementary principles, hardly worthy of this one who claimed to be the Son of God. But there were others in that crowd. There were those who had ears to hear. There were those who had received a heart transplant, if you please, and who now possessed the capacity to receive things eternal. To them, these same simple stories unlocked a treasure house of the kingdom. They opened a rich storehouse of spiritual insight that would have marveled the prophets of old. Same stories, different ears. They had ears to hear. And the master now explains it is going to be his policy in the future to teach this way. His plan was going to be for God to spend the bulk of the rest of his time on planet Earth telling stories, simple, childlike stories. Stories that would go right over the heads of the unregenerate, but would reach down into the heart of hearts of God's man or woman and unlock the secrets of the King's kingdom. parables, he called them, tales cast alongside, literally, to illustrate dynamic, transforming spiritual truths by illustrating tangible physical realities. Now, I know, as usual, the disciples were confused. They not only didn't understand this first parable, they didn't understand why he was speaking in parables. They'd come for a lesson in doctrine. Instead, they'd been treated to the kind of story you'd expect to have heard in a third grade Sunday school class in the First Jerusalem Evangelical Church. They were not so much offended as confused. And so they asked the master those two revealing questions. Do you remember? They said, "What does this parable mean? And why are you speaking in parables anyway?" And Jesus answered them, you may recall, by telling them it had been given to them to understand the mysteries of the kingdom, the way it's been given to you. To those who were outside, it had not been given. And he said, "I am speaking in parables so others would see but not perceive, hear but not understand." And then Jesus stopped and he graciously began to explain point for point the parable he had just given them. So let's read that parable again very quickly and then begin to look at the second statement Jesus made as he explained it to his disciples. He said this, "Hearken, lo, the sower went forth to sow his seed. And it came to pass that as he sowed, some fell upon the roadside. And it was trampled upon, and the birds of the air came and devoured it, and some fell on rocky places where it had not much earth, and it sprouted up at once, as it had no depth of earth. But when the sun rose, it was scorched, and because it had no root and lacked moisture, it withered away. And some fell in the midst of thorns, and the thorns sprang up with it and choked it and produced nothing. But some fell into the good soil, and growing up and increasing, it brought forth results, some 30, some 60, some 100-fold. And when he had said these things, he exclaimed to them, 'Now he who has ears to hear, let him hear.'" In our last lesson, we began looking at the Lord's explanation of the parable, knowing that he was doing more than explaining this parable. He was explaining a pattern to understanding all the parables. "Then said he to them, 'Do you not understand this parable? Then how will you understand all or the rest of the parables?' Now listen to me," Jesus said. "Hear what I'm going to say. Hear the parable of the sower. I'm going to tell you what it means. Pay attention. The message of the parable is this," he said. "Number one, the seed is the word of God. The sower is sowing the word." Now in our last lesson, we looked briefly at that first phrase, "The seed is the word of God." And we reminded ourselves that life is in the seed. Growth is in the seed. The seed is the word. Therefore, for our lives to be effective, for our witness to be effective, for our growth to be evident, we must saturate our lives with the word of God. Nothing else will convict us. Nothing else will comfort us. Nothing else will encourage us. The word of God. The seed is the word. That's the first penetrating statement that Jesus made as he explained this parable. The seed is the word. Without it, it doesn't matter how hard the soil is, how thorny the soil is. Without the seed, nothing will grow regardless of the soil, regardless of the sun, regardless of the circumstances, because the seed is the word. Now today we look at Jesus' second statement as he explained this parable. It followed closely on the heels of this, and this is what he said. The sower sows the word. Now, I think you understand here that we're dealing with an intelligent farmer, a farmer who has been instructed in the art of planting seeds. In fact, that's what this parable is all about. It's an agricultural manual for fledgling farm boys just starting out on the pathway to spiritual success. It's a step-by-step syllabus on what to do and what not to do to grow a good crop. It's an illustrated manual, illustrated by the priceless pen of the Holy Spirit, who paints portraits with words to demonstrate principles. By using the biblical exhortations on sowing of literal seed and by making the spiritual switch, and adding to that the actual scriptural admonitions on sowing the word, let's take this morning an attempt to construct a little bit of a framework around the subject of sowing. We will begin by understanding that while the master sower is God himself, the sower he uses to sow the seeds is you. It's me. It's anyone who possesses the seed of the Word of God. And listen, Scripture's clear. The more of the Word you possess in your heart and in your life and in your experience, the more responsible you become to sow. 2 Corinthians chapter 9, Isaiah chapter 55. These passages make it clear that it's God who provides the seed, and He feeds the sower with the same seed He asked the sower to sow, and actually pass those seeds on to a hungry world that He appoints to do so. And the Scripture makes it clear that everyone, to some degree, is responsible to sow the seed to everyone. So you're a farmer. Read the manual. Memorize the syllabus. It's going to outline your task and mine. The sower sows the word. Now, no intelligent farmer would go out and plant a field without knowing the seeds. No farmer in his right mind would grab a handful of seeds, walk out in a pasture and just dump them, and hope that some of them contain the kind of plants he would like to see grow. The farmer knows the seed. And most of you know the word, but do you actually realize what it is you hold in your hand when you hold in your hand the word of God? Let's review very quickly this morning why the sower needs to know the word. First of all, the sower needs to know how precious it is. Do you realize how precious, how priceless what you have to plant is? I mean, really, in this country and in this city and in this church and in your life, is it really evident with the abundance of the word that you possess how precious it is? Isaiah chapter 66, verses 1 and 2 tell us what kind of farmer God is looking for. Thus says the Lord, heaven is my throne and the earth is my footstool. And where is the house you build for me? What's the place of my rest? All these things my hand hath made. All these things have been, saith the Lord. But here's what I'm looking for, God said. I'm looking for him that is of a poor and contrite spirit, one who trembles at my word. You see, the man who knows the value of what he possesses trembles in the presence of the word of God. Not in fright, in absolute awe. Suppose this morning that God gave you a handful of pure gold, and he asked you to go out in a field and cast it into the ground, and he promised you that he would take those grains of gold and multiply them and grow mountains of treasures from those grains of gold. Wouldn't you be in awe? He said, well, I sure would. And I'd do what he told me to do. But my friend, the Bible that we hold in our hand, the scriptures we hold in our heart, represent something far more valuable than gold. And yet we take it so for granted. We hear so much of it. We see so much of it. We have so much of it. We treat it like bird seed. This Bible is precious. We need to sow it that way. Secondly, the wise sower not only knows the preciousness of the word, he knows the purity of the word. Proverbs chapter 30, verse 5 makes this statement. Many of you have memorized it. It says this, every word of God is pure. He is a shield to them that trust him. Add not to his words, lest he reprove thee, and thou be found to be a liar. The seed you hold in your hand, when you hold in your hand the word of God, is pure. It contains no foreign material. It needs no extra fertilizer to make it grow. Bottles of supercharged emotionalism are not needed. Spray cans of philosophy are not necessary to ward off its enemies. The word of God is a pure word, and anything you add to it takes from it. And anything you take from it takes from it its power. The word is pure. It stands alone. It doesn't need your commentaries or illustrations. You simply read it, sit down, meditate on it, and the Spirit of God can unleash in your life and in your presence all of the wisdom of the ages. The seed is pure. Sow it accordingly. Thirdly, the wise sower knows the power of the seed as well. Do you realize when you hold in your hand that Bible this morning, when you hold in your heart that Bible this morning, that you possess more power than 10 trillion hydrogen bombs? than all the superpowers of the world will ever amass. That's why the scripture says, you need not fear though the earth be removed and the mountains crumble into the depths of the sea. The word of God is alive. It is powerful. It is sharper than a two-edged sword. God's word went forth and heavens were created. God's word went forth and the seas rushed to the edge of the shore. God's word went forth and time stood still and the seas stopped and could go no further. God's word went forth and nations crumbled. God's word went forth and oceans parted. Rocks gave forth water. Armies perished. Kings became paupers. Paupers became kings. My friend, let's stop talking about how busy the devil is. Let's stop talking about how clever the devil is. Let's stop talking about the devil, period. Beloved, the scripture tells us the devil trembles at the word of God. You have a sword in your hand that will cause him to flee. Use it. The seed you hold in your hand is a powerful seed. Finally, the sower knows the permanence of the seed as well. Isaiah chapter 40, verse 8, you remember, reminds us the grass withers, the flower fades, but the word of our God abides forever. Everything else you do in this life, no matter how prominent you become, no matter how famous you become, everything you do will pass away. Everything you own in this life will pass away. Everything you give in this life will pass away, but every seed you sow will live forever. Every syllable of this book is eternal. It cannot pass away. So ask yourself, what am I going to give my life to? That which in a moment will vanish, or that which will turn into an eternal treasure in the heavenlies and last forever and ever? The seed is eternal. Sow it. It's the only thing you have that will never die. So you see, the wise sower knows the seed. He knows it is priceless. He knows it is pure. He knows it is powerful. He knows it is permanent. He knows. The sower knows. And the sower who knows, sows. He can't keep anything that precious for himself. Anything that pure, that powerful, that permanent. So he sows the word of God. He literally gives his life to sharing the scriptures. That's what he lives for. And he does it, at least five things become evident. First of all, he sows it without wavering. He doesn't stop. He doesn't give up when the battle gets rough. Paul gave Timothy these instructions in 2 Timothy 4:2. You remember what they were? He said, Paul, I want you to preach the word in season, out of season. In other words, Timothy, here's the seed, sow it. It doesn't matter whether it's convenient or not, whether it seems easy or not, and whether you're appreciated or not. 2 Corinthians 5:19 and 20, you remember Paul gave us our marching orders. He said, God was in Christ, reconciling the world to himself, not imputing their trespasses unto them, and he hath committed unto us the word of reconciliation. Now then, we are ambassadors for Christ, as though God did beseech you by us. We pray you in Christ's stead, Paul said, be ye reconciled to God. You and I are ambassadors for the King. An ambassador has a job to do. He's to stay at his post no matter which way the winds of fortune blow. He may be a hero in the land to which he's been sent, or he may be a martyr. The issue is not which he becomes. The issue is whether or not he stays at his post and does what he's called to do. You and I have been called to minister the word of reconciliation. That's our job. Not just when it's easy, not just when it's appreciated, not just when the tides of evangelism are rushing in our direction. We are ambassadors. And our task is to sow the seed faithfully, where we work, where we live, where we are. Secondly, the sower sows it without compromise. In Deuteronomy 22, verse 9, you'll recall that unusual commandment. It says this, thou shalt not sow thy vineyard with diverse seeds, lest the fruit of thy seed which thou hast sown and the fruit of thy vineyard be defiled. And it goes on to tell the Israelites not to plow ever with an oxen and a donkey together. It was an illustration of a principle of unequal yoking. And then Paul in 2 Corinthians 6 fills in the blanks and draws it together and says you can't yoke God's people in the worlds or God's principles in the worlds. It won't work. So you see, the seed you sow must not be mixed with the philosophies of this world. Trust the word of God to do its job by itself. You don't need anything else. You don't need to add anything to it. know the word, it is pure, and then sow the word without apology, without compromise, without diluting it with the contaminated water that flows from the heart of the curse. The wise sower sows faithfully without compromise. Thirdly, the wise sower sows without regard to circumstances. You may be in the midst of the greatest struggle today in your Christian life. You may fall asleep at night bathed in tears of discouragement and pain. And you may be saying to yourself, how in the world could God use me at a time like this? I'm so confused, I'm so hurt, so angry, so frustrated. I can't have any ministry right now. How could God use me? I'll tell you how. He will always honor His word. Use it. And in the process of using it, not only will you bless the people you minister to, but the scripture says that that same seed will come back to you and bless your life and lift you out of the circumstances into the heavenly. Psalm 126, verse 6. They that sow in tears shall reap in joy. He that goes forth weeping, bearing his precious seed, shall doubtless come again, rejoicing, bringing his sheaves with him. What a promise. When life seems to be dealing you the bitterest of blows, don't yield to the God of this world and begin complaining. Yield to the God of eternity. And though tears may soak the seed, sow the seed nonetheless. And when your spirits are down, the word will not have changed. God will still honor His word. It will not return void. When your heart is breaking, beloved, sow the word. When your world is crumbling, beloved, sow the word. When your prayers seem to be going no higher than the ceiling, sow the word. Like a heavenly boomerang, it'll fill the skies with precious power, and the fruit of that word will flow back into your life, drying your tears with a towel of victory, and you will come again rejoicing. God's man or woman sows the seed no matter what. And God blesses and blesses and blesses. Seed to the sower, bread to the eater. Fourthly, God's man and woman sows it without doubting. His is a confident spirit even when he doesn't see results. Ecclesiastes 11:6 says this, in the morning sow the seed, in the evening don't stop. For thou knowest not whether thou shalt prosper in this or that, or whether both alike shall be good. You don't know. In other words, you can't measure the results, beloved. You weren't called to. One thing you were called to do, sow the seed. In the morning, sow the seed. In the evening, sow the seed. You don't know if either or both will bear visible fruit. It doesn't matter, God says. Sow the seed and sow it confidently by faith. And then lastly, God's man or woman sows the seed without glorying. In Mark chapter 4, Jesus said this, so is the kingdom of God. This is what it's like. It's like a man could cast seed into the ground and go to sleep. And he'd rise up night and day, day after day, and the seed would spring up and grow, and he doesn't know how, he doesn't understand, but the earth brings forth the fruit of herself, first the blade, then the ear, then the full corn. Whereunto shall we liken the kingdom of God then? Or with what comparison shall we compare it? Jesus said, I know, it is like a grain of mustard seed. When it's sown in the earth, it's less than all the seeds in the earth. It's that small. But when it is sown, it grows up and becomes greater than all and shoots out branches, and the fowls of the air lodge under the shadow of it. We don't understand how it happens. God does it. So Paul reminded us in 1 Corinthians 3:6, he said, I've planted, Apollos watered, but guess what? God gave the increase. So neither is he that planteth anything, or he that watereth anything, God that giveth the increase. So long as your confidence, beloved, is in the seed and the one who makes it grow, you can sow with confidence. The moment you come to believe, even to the slightest degree, that some of the glory belongs to the one who sowed or the one who watered, you've robbed God of his rightful glory and lost the joy of laying up treasures in heaven. The sower is nothing. God is everything. Never forget it. And never forgetting it is what will keep your seed that you sow growing. So the godly sower knows the seed. He knows it's precious. He

0: knowledge that you're in the process of accumulating or have accumulated, and walk through the byways and highways of your world and sow the seed will spoil. And it'll lose its appeal, it'll lose its power, it'll lose its life. God may be calling some of you to teach. God may be calling some of you to a more consistent witnessing venture. God may be calling some of you to an intense discipleship relationship where you take the time to pour your heart and the word that's engraved in your heart into someone else's life and watch them grow, watch the seed grow. I don't know. But I know one thing God is not calling you to do. He's not calling you to become a seed collector, but a seed sower. And there's a world of difference. Please forgive me, but some of you know enough of the word to open your own seminary. You've played sit and soak so long, you've forgotten why you were sitting and what it is you were soaking in. You know, you can go to school so long that you make a career out of learning. And you never get to use what you've learned. It's easier than taking what you've learned into a real world and make it work, so you just find more excuses to stay in school. And Christians do that too. We love the comfortable confines of the Sunday school or the worship service or the Bible study group. And we love our Sunday Mount of Transfigurations, where so much that we try to build three tabernacles and stay. Somehow we expect a lost and spiritually dying world to come pounding on our doors, begging us to let them come in and taste the delicacies. Sowers don't do that. Sowers sow the seed. They take it into the marketplace. They take it into the neighborhood. They take it into the mission fields. They love it. They live it. They tell it. They share it. They are not ashamed of the gospel of Christ, for they know it is the power of God to those who believe. Day after day, they sow the seed. Week after week, they sow the seed. Year after year, they sow the seed. Sure, some may fall by the wayside, but still they sow the seed. Some may fall on rocky soil, but still they sow the seeds. Sure, some may fall in thorny soil, but still they sow the seed. Because they know some will fall on ground that is thirsty and waiting, waiting for the seed to fall. Beloved, there are fields out there where you live and where I live that are already ripe unto harvest. And there are fields, beloved, that are simply waiting and starving and thirsting for one grain of the word of life. All they're waiting for is a sower to sow the word. Maybe it's time some of us stopped clutching the seed, storing the seed, and began to sow the seed. I believe the God who gives the increase will be pleased if we do.
1: 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Well, thank you for listening. We pray God's richest blessing may be yours as He continues to live His life in you.
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1: With SRN News, I'm Jason Walker. Authorities now say the owners of Santo Domingo nightclub will stand trial for involuntary manslaughter after that roof collapse killed 236 people last year. A judge ruling that Antonio and Maribel Espalet, owners of the club, could face up to 2 years in prison if found guilty. The collapse in April of 25 shocked the Dominican Republic. Firefighters and police working for days to rescue several survivors. The G7 summit underway in France. President Trump and world leaders talking about a wide array of issues. In the meantime, the initial agreement between the United States and Iran to extend the ceasefire inching toward a formal signing. And that's despite questions over the fate of Tehran's nuclear program. California Governor Gavin Newsom is responding to investigations he says are being led by President Trump.
2: Newsom is accusing the Trump administration of targeting him for political purposes as he weighs a presidential bid. Newsom says in a video posted on X that in recent days, federal agents have knocked on the doors of his friends and former employees and have asked for records. In the video, Newsom tells his wife that he loves her.
3: You have not earned a single one of the indignities that he's trying to inflict on you and our children.
2: Newsom also has a message for President Donald Trump.
3: Mr. President, come after me. I'm not going anywhere, and the country is watching.
2: I'm Lisa Dwyer.
1: Plane crash in California.
4: A B-52 bomber crashed shortly after takeoff at Edwards Air Force Base Monday in Southern California's Mojave Desert. Military officials said a huge plume of smoke was coming from the scene. The military aircraft, a Boeing B-52 Stratofortress, is a long-range bomber that usually carries a crew of five.
1: Eight people on board. There were no survivors. SRN News. Teenagers are thinking a lot about God. Here's correspondent Michael Harrington.
5: A new poll from the Barna Group finds that American adolescents between the ages of 13 and 18 are wondering if God exists. 57% say they feel pressure to get an answer to that question. The survey also reveals that 57% of teens feel pressure to try and figure out if God loves them. Christian leaders say numbers like this make it clear that the country's young people form one of the most important mission fields available to believers today. Michael Harrington reporting.
1: Evangelical Christians continue to be one of the president's key constituencies. Now, an AP poll finds two-thirds of white born-again Protestants approve of Mr. Trump's overall performance, and the president winning the support of about 80% of white evangelical Christian voters in both 2020 and 24. This is SRN News. A 900-pound capsule has been sealed shut and shipped to Philadelphia, where it will be buried next month.
6: The 2016 law creating the Nonpartisan America 250 Commission mandated creation of a time capsule to be buried on July 4th, 2026, and opened 250 years later. The capsule was built with careful attention paid to making sure it will be watertight and airtight. It includes submissions from the three branches of the federal government, all 50 states, the five U.S. territories, and the District of Columbia. Rich Thomason, Washington.
1: As he had promised over the weekend, Prime Minister Keir Starmer says Britain is now making big changes when it comes to minors and the Internet. The government there in London will ban kids under the age of 16 from using social media apps like TikTok and YouTube. More details, srnnews.com.
7: Say never fear, and you might be incredibly brave, or it's a cover-up. 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Bravery isn't about being an action hero or trying to prove that you're better than anyone else. 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Be brave. God's got this. Fear is no longer necessary. 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
1: Back to Genesis with Dr. John Morris, popular creation speaker and author with the Institute for Creation Research. Dr. Morris, now some people say that they don't believe in God because they can't see Him. Is this a legitimate argument?
2: No, I don't think it is, Chris. Now, it does take faith to believe in God, but we see all sorts of evidence of Him. We see the results of what He has done. We see many truths in the Bible verified by science and history and thus have a good reason to have faith in the rest. Chris, it amuses me to see so many people believing in aliens. We've never seen an alien. We've searched the heavens with fine detail and can find no clue that anything is out there, but they'll believe in aliens before they believe in God. Life is so complex that it must have been created, and that's the Back to Genesis truth.
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1: Seattle denied free speech in Christian May Day revival event. This is Matt Staver with Freedom's Call. Liberty Council appealed to the Ninth Circuit Court of Appeals against the City of Seattle on behalf of Christian organizers for a grassroots revival event called May Day USA. The city unlawfully denied the May Day organizers a permit to peaceably assemble at a traditional downtown location due to its religious message. Instead, the city steered the event to a park in a predominantly LGBTQ community where violent attacks were made toward the group. The plaintiffs have asked for a permanent injunction restraining the city from continuing its unlawful permitting process that violates the rights to free speech, religious exercise, peaceable assembly, and equal protection, as well as granting them equal access to Seattle's streets and traditional public fora. The city's unconstitutional permitting scheme cannot withstand First Amendment scrutiny. Stay informed at Liberty Council's website, lc.org.

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2: Some of you may disagree with me, but I believe love at first sight is an impossibility. 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These are the emotions that are released at first sight, but they're

0: motivated by our own gratification. Real love is an expression of the deepest appreciation for another human being. 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And these are not attitudes that one falls into at first sight. 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
1: With SRN News, I'm Jason Walker. Authorities now say the owners of Santo Domingo nightclub will stand trial for involuntary manslaughter after that roof collapse killed 236 people last year. A judge ruling that Antonio and Maribel Espaulet, owners of the club, could face up to 2 years in prison if found guilty. The collapse in April of 25 shocked the Dominican Republic. Firefighters and police working for days to rescue several survivors. The G7 summit underway in France. President Trump and world leaders talking about a wide array of issues. In the meantime, the initial agreement between the United States and Iran to extend the ceasefire inching toward a formal signing. And that's despite questions over the fate of Tehran's nuclear program. California Governor Gavin Newsom is responding to investigations he says are being led by President Trump.
2: Newsom is accusing the Trump administration of targeting him for political purposes as he weighs a presidential bid. Newsom says in a video posted on X that in recent days, federal agents have knocked on the doors of his friends and former employees and have asked for records. In the video, Newsom tells his wife that he loves her.
3: You have not earned a single one of the indignities that he's trying to inflict on you and our children.
2: Newsom also has a message for President Donald Trump.
3: Mr. President, come after me. I'm not going anywhere, and the country is watching.
2: I'm Lisa Dwyer.
1: Plane crash in California.
4: A B-52 bomber crashed shortly after takeoff at Edwards Air Force Base Monday in Southern California's Mojave Desert. Military officials said a huge plume of smoke was coming from the scene. The military aircraft, a Boeing B-52 Stratofortress, is a long-range bomber that usually carries a crew of five.
1: Eight people on board. There were no survivors. SRN News. Teenagers are thinking a lot about God. Here's correspondent Michael Harrington.
5: A new poll from the Barna Group finds that American adolescents between the ages of 13 and 18 are wondering if God exists. 57% say they feel pressure to get an answer to that question. The survey also reveals that 57% of teens feel pressure to try and figure out if God loves them. Christian leaders say numbers like this make it clear that the country's young people form one of the most important mission fields available to believers today. Michael Harrington reporting.
1: Evangelical Christians continue to be one of the president's key constituencies. Now, an AP poll finds two-thirds of white born-again Protestants approve of Mr. Trump's overall performance, and the president winning the support of about 80% of white evangelical Christian voters in both 2020 and 24. This is SRN News. A 900-pound capsule has been sealed shut and shipped to Philadelphia, where it will be buried next month.
6: The 2016 law creating the Nonpartisan America 250 Commission mandated creation of a time capsule to be buried on July 4th, 2026, and opened 250 years later. The capsule was built with careful attention paid to making sure it will be watertight and airtight. It includes submissions from the three branches of the federal government, all 50 states, the five U.S. territories, and the District of Columbia. Rich Thomason, Washington.
1: As he had promised over the weekend, Prime Minister Keir Starmer says Britain is now making big changes when it comes to minors and the Internet. The government there in London will ban kids under the age of 16 from using social media apps like TikTok and YouTube. More details, srnnews.com.

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1: If my people, which are called by my name, shall humble themselves and pray, and seek my face and turn from their wicked ways, then will I hear from heaven and will forgive their sin and will heal their land.
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1: Welcome to the Word for Life, a daily study of Scripture with John Lanz, senior pastor of Bethel Baptist Church in Indianapolis, Indiana. Some moments in Scripture are so powerful that they seem to point beyond themselves. They tell a story in the present while quietly revealing something greater still to come. Genesis 22 is one of those moments. As Abraham and Isaac make their way toward the altar, themes of trust, sacrifice, and submission begin to emerge in remarkable ways. Today's message brings us to the heart of that account and challenges us to consider what it truly means to place everything in God's hands. Now with today's message, here's Pastor John from the pulpit of Bethel Baptist.
2: He knows that God has said that his son will be offered on that altar. And he also knows the promise of God is that his son would be the progenitor of the Israeli race. But somehow God is going to balance this all out. And there's not confusion in his mind. There is confidence that although I may have to raise the knife and although my son may die, God will allow him to live again. And boys, let me tell you something. When we come back down to the base of the mountain, Isaac's going to be with me. That's what it means in Hebrews 11, verse 19. It says that he accounted that God was able to raise him up even from the dead. That is the persuasion that he had. He didn't understand everything, but he trusted God that he would keep his word. That's persuaded surrender. It's not blind, shallow emotion. It's a settled faith in the promise and in the character of God. And he knows that God has said in his covenant that Isaac would continue that line. You see, faith is not believing in spite of the evidence. Faith is obeying in spite of the consequence. In the middle of this is trust, and there's a striking word that's found in verse number 5 that you should underline. He says, I and the lad will go yonder and, say it out loud, worship. It's the first time the word worship is used in the Bible. Worship at the place where sacrifice is made. Worship is not an experience. Worship requires sacrifice. Study from the Old Testament all the way into the New Testament. Anytime worship would occur, sacrifice would occur. There would be a place where something would be done to say honor and glory to God, that everything that we have is His. And Mount Moriah became that place where worship occurred. And it's first mentioned in Genesis 22. It wasn't mentioned when Noah came off the ark. It wasn't mentioned when Adam and Eve received covering for their sin and their nakedness. It wasn't mentioned in all of the other aspects of the story. But in Genesis 22, in the personal test of a father offering his son, he says, we're going to go there. And what I am going to do is I'm going to offer him on this altar. And it will be worship. That's astounding. You see, we often mistake worship as being something we create. We often think that worship is some emotional experience, but I'm here to tell you, if you're truly worshiping the great God, you won't leave saying that that was an amazing experience. You will leave saying, I am truly unworthy to be His child. You leave impressed with who He is. You leave impressed with what He's done. Well, what do we do with that? How do we worship in this day and age? Well, there's a New Testament equivalent to Genesis 22. It's Romans 12, verse 1. He says that we are to present our bodies, the Greek word is the soma, our bodies as a living sacrifice. This is the New Testament worship. It's trusting God not only for your soul's salvation, but also trusting God with your body for His service. That means there's times that God calls us to do hard things in difficult places, and those acts are acts of sacrificial service. This altar is a place of surrender. God summons Abraham, and Abraham yields promptly, persuadedly. We'll go and worship. We'll come to you again. The altar is not only a place of summons and a place of surrender. The altar is a place of submission. Look at verse number 6. And Abraham took the wood of the burnt offering and laid it upon Isaac his son and took the fire in his hand and the knife, and they went both of them together. In your Bible, underline that phrase, laid that wood upon Isaac, his son. Don't rush past that. There is a prefigure that's being seen. The artist is painting a picture that has more than one dimension. There's the dimension of Abraham's experience, but there's also the dimension of another son who would bear the wood of judgment upon his back. The son of promise in Genesis 22 carries the wood up to the mountain of sacrifice, but there the shadow of Calvary begins to appear, and there we hear a conversation between a father and a son. Isaac spake to his father, verse 7, and said, "My father, behold the fire and the wood, but where is the lamb for the burnt offering?" In verse number 7, underline the statement of Isaac. These are the first recorded words of Isaac. Isaac has never spoken up until this point. And the first thing that he ever says recorded in Scripture is the question. That's the most penetrating question of all of eternity. We have the fire and we have the wood, but where's the lamb? And Abraham gives the most unforgettable answer, the most prophetic answer, the most providential answer. He says, "My son, God will provide himself a lamb for a burnt offering." In verse 9, the Bible says that they came to the place which God had told him, and Abraham built an altar there. And he laid the wood in order, and he bound Isaac his son and laid him on the altar upon the wood. Can you imagine what was going through Isaac's mind as Abraham, in his frailty of age, is pulling these stones together and building this altar, and he takes the wood from his back and places it on the side. And then he says to his son, "Now, Isaac, I need you to come here. Son, I need you to put your hands behind your back." And he puts his hands behind his back because, first of all, his submission was willing. His submission was willing. You see, Isaac is not an infant. He's not a little baby who can easily be overrun. In fact, most people believe that Isaac was probably in his late teens to early 30s. Here was a fully grown man who could have easily fought his father in this moment. If he's old enough to carry the wood, and if he's old enough to answer pertinent questions, if he's old enough to understand what is happening, he's old enough to resist, but there's no recorded resistance. There's no struggle. There's no trying to escape. There's no argument. "Dad, you're not going to do this. Dad, you don't have any idea what you're doing." No, the son willingly yields. He's submissive and willing. There quietly, completely, the younger man submits to the older father. That's significant, isn't it? That aged Abraham could not easily force that strong Isaac onto the altar unless Isaac had submitted. So undoubtedly, this is willing submission. Oh, the foreshadow as you see Jesus in the Garden of Gethsemane. And he says to his father, "Not my will, but yours be done." That's the submission of Isaac. There, Jesus was willing to go to the cross as Isaac willingly laid on the altar. You see, it's not just Abraham's test at this altar. It's his son's test as well. Isaac's submission was not only willing, Isaac's submission was whole. Verse 9 is very deliberate. It says, they came to the place which God had told him of, and Abraham built an altar there and laid the wood in order, and he bound Isaac his son and laid him on the altar upon the wood. There's nothing partial in this. This is not symbolic language. This is nothing being held back. This is total relinquishment of Abraham giving his son and his son submitting. The full weight of the scene comes into view now. Isaac, the son, is not merely lying there. It's Abraham's future lying there. It's Abraham's family that's on that altar. It's Abraham's visual hope for the future that's lying there. Abraham has everything that he's waited for, and it's now on this altar. And that's why this scene is so powerful. It's not token devotion. It's total surrender, complete submission. True surrender is seen in what you're willing to place into God's hands. That's where many of us often hesitate. We don't mind singing about "I surrender all," but we hold something back. We don't mind admiring someone else who surrenders. Oh, they've surrendered to go to the mission field, or they've surrendered to do this or to do that. But we just don't want God touching the thing that we most love and want to control. Submission is not theoretical in this moment. It's the dearest treasure of Abraham placed in God's hand. This altar is a place of submission. But the story doesn't end with Isaac. We've seen the three main characters, God, Abraham, and Isaac. And thank God it doesn't end with Isaac. It doesn't end with Isaac dying, because there's another aspect to the story. Just as Abraham lifts the knife, heaven speaks again, and this altar becomes a place of substitution. The Bible says in verse 10, and Abraham stretched

I believe that as he had that knife in the air, he wasn't looking up. I don't believe he was looking forward. He was looking down. He was looking at his son, and perhaps tears were streaming down his face because he knew he was losing it all. And the Bible says that when God spoke and said, stop, don't take your son's life, instead of being down and looking at what's directly below him, he looked up. And I want to tell you, when God speaks, he lifts your eyes up to see what's really happening. He lifted up his eyes and he beheld a ram caught in a thicket by its horns. Notice number one, this ram's substitution was prepared. Before Abraham ever raised the knife, God had already prepared the sacrifice. This substitution was prepared. This is what amazes me. This is the most amazing part of it. It's the sub point. There you go. It was prepared. This is what amazes me. As Abraham and Isaac are going up one side of the mountain, there's a ram coming up the other side of the mountain. And is making his way to that place where the sacrifice would occur. And the Bible says that that ram was caught in a thicket. That ram was prepared in thorns. Do you see any semblance to the picture of Calvary? This is not God overreacting and saying, oh, I realize now that you love your son, but you love me more. This is God in his ordained preparation. And he says, I'm going to use this moment to allow you to keep your son, but I'm also going to use this to foreshadow my son who will wear a crown of thorns, who's caught in the thicket of humanity's sin. He knew no sin, but he became sin for us. Put it down, write it in big bold letters somewhere in your notes. God's provision is never painted. This was sovereign preparation.

As we close today, take a moment to consider what you may be holding on to most tightly. Often the greatest tests of faith are not about what we know, but about what we are willing to place in God's hands. Abraham's journey to the altar reminds us that surrender is not merely a feeling or a statement. It is an act of trust. It is believing that God is faithful even when we cannot see the outcome, and that His plans are always better than our own. The good news is that God is not only the one who calls us to trust Him, He is also the God who provides. Long before Abraham saw the answer, God had already prepared it. If this message has encouraged you, you can listen again or learn more at wordforlife.net. 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

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It is a gift. 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
0: Walker.
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0: I'm
1: say
0: Jason
1: the owners
0: Walker.
1: Of, authorities now say the owners of Santo Domingo nightclub will stand trial for involuntary manslaughter after that roof collapse killed 236 people last year. A judge ruling that Antonio and Maribel Espaulet, owners of the club, could face up to 2 years in prison if found guilty. The collapse in April of 25 shocked the Dominican Republic. Firefighters and police working for days to rescue several survivors. The G7 summit underway in France. President Trump and world leaders talking about a wide array of issues. In the meantime, the initial agreement between the United States and Iran to extend the ceasefire inching toward a formal signing. And that's despite questions over the fate of Tehran's nuclear program. California Governor Gavin Newsom is responding to investigations he says are being led by President Trump.
2: Newsom is accusing the Trump administration of targeting him for political purposes as he weighs a presidential bid. Newsom says in a video posted on X that in recent days, federal agents have knocked on the doors of his friends and former employees and have asked for records. In the video, Newsom tells his wife that he loves her.
3: You have not earned a single one of the indignities that he's trying to inflict on you and our children.
2: Newsom also has a message for President Donald Trump.
3: Mr. President, come after me. I'm not going anywhere, and the country is watching.
2: I'm Lisa Dwyer.
1: Plane crash in California.
4: A B-52 bomber crashed shortly after takeoff at Edwards Air Force Base Monday in Southern California's Mojave Desert. Military officials said a huge plume of smoke was coming from the scene. The military aircraft, a Boeing B-52 Stratofortress, is a long-range bomber that usually carries a crew of five.
1: Eight people on board. There were no survivors. SRN News. Teenagers are thinking a lot about God. Here's correspondent Michael Harrington.
5: A new poll from the Barna Group finds that American adolescents between the ages of 13 and 18 are wondering if God exists. 57% say they feel pressure to get an answer to that question. The survey also reveals that 57% of teens feel pressure to try and figure out if God loves them. Christian leaders say numbers like this make it clear that the country's young people form one of the most important mission fields available to believers today. Michael Harrington reporting.
1: Evangelical Christians continue to be one of the president's key constituencies. Now, an AP poll finds two-thirds of white born-again Protestants approve of Mr. Trump's overall performance, and the president winning the support of about 80% of white evangelical Christian voters in both 2020 and 24. This is SRN News. A 900-pound capsule has been sealed shut and shipped to Philadelphia, where it will be buried next month.
6: The 2016 law creating the Nonpartisan America 250 Commission mandated creation of a time capsule to be buried on July 4, 2026, and opened 250 years later. The capsule was built with careful attention paid to making sure it will be watertight and airtight. It includes submissions from the three branches of the federal government, all 50 states, the five U.S. territories, and the District of Columbia. Rich Thomason, Washington.
1: As he had promised over the weekend, Prime Minister Keir Starmer says Britain is now making big changes when it comes to minor

Don't you just love it when that cross wins again? Hallelujah. And now we're going to hear a number titled, The God I Serve, as we continue with hour one of Joy in the Morning on Rejoice Radio.

0: Let me tell you how to encourage yourself in the Lord. Number one, think of God's goodness in the past. Just think of all that God has done for you. See how faithful God has been. Psychologists tell us that gratefulness is one of the most healthy emotions that you can possibly have. It's almost impossible to be grateful and discouraged at the same time. And then remember God's closeness in the present. You're in the midst of a problem. Remember the Lord. Our Lord says, I will never leave you nor forsake you. And then think not only of His goodness in the past and His closeness in the present, but think of His faithfulness in the future. He said, I'll never leave you. I'll never forsake you. And He says, you can do all things through Christ who will strengthen you. Encourage yourself in the Lord.
1: Profound truth simply stated. Waiting for you now at profoundtruth.org.

This is Hidden Treasure, a time to memorize scripture. Please repeat after me to continue memorizing this week's verse. Psalm 68:19. Blessed be the Lord, who daily loadeth us with benefits, even the God of our salvation. This name of God in Hebrew is El Yeshuatanu. And the final word in the passage is one telling us to meditate on the previous words. It is Salah. Psalm 68:19.

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Our brain teaser contains four favorite hobbies of Victorians. In the 19th century, fern fever, aka pterodomania, caught England by storm. The phenomenon took off in 1829 when a British botanist started cultivating ferns in glass cases. Today we call those glass cases terrariums. Before long, Victorians around the country were hunting desirable ferns to grow in their own homes. Anthropomorphic taxidermy was all the rage in Victorian England. It consisted of positioning taxidermized animals in typically human scenarios. Examples of anthropomorphic scenes were ice skating hedgehogs, a classroom full of rabbits, and a wedding attended by kittens decked out in highly detailed garb. You can add seaweed to the list of plants the Victorians were obsessed with. Scrapbookers pasted multicolored strands onto sheets of construction paper. The seaweed was arranged to spell words or form images. And the final hobby on our list was making jewelry from hair. Snippets of hair were woven into rings, necklaces, pins, and watch chains. Hair cut from the deceased was often made into keepsakes for those coping with loss, while a lock of hair taken from a living loved one acted as a very personal version of a friendship bracelet.

0: Belief in evolution is tied to belief in right and wrong. Learn more on today's Creation Moment. And now, here is our Creation Moment's host, Ian Taylor.
1: What makes something right or wrong? Are things that are sometimes wrong always wrong? Most writers and commentators, even most preachers today, have problems with the question of right and wrong. That seems amazing since only a generation or two ago, few people had any problems at all with the issue of right and wrong. About the only act that seems to be universally accepted as wrong today is to claim that there is an absolute standard of morality. How did things change so fast? Well, that's not hard to answer. When people accepted that they were made by a creator, they accepted one important consequence of that fact. The creator owns us, lock, stock, and barrel, and therefore has every right to hold us accountable for our actions. Many people understood that God was determined to steer us from the wrong and urge us towards the right, because the wrong hurts us, while the right provides us with a sense of fulfillment. So, life cannot be full when the creator is not included. When evolutionists convinced much of the population that this personal creator was a myth, people began to reason that without a creator, right and wrong were up for grabs, morality was not absolute, and that is just what the first architects of evolution said would happen if evolution was adopted.
2: 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And be sure to join us next time for another Creation Moment, proclaiming evidence of God's truth.

An anecdote about prayer is going to serve as our thought for the day. In Scotland, there lived an old woman who believed implicitly in the efficacy of prayer. One night, two young rogues heard her praying for bread. As a joke, they brought two loaves and dropped them down her chimney. Later, when they heard her tell of the miraculous answer to prayer, the scamps laughed at the old woman and told what they had done. The old woman's faith, however, was not shaken. She said, "Oh, God sent that bread. He just used the devil's imps to deliver it."

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1: With SRN News, I'm Jason Walker. Authorities now say the owners of Santo Domingo nightclub will stand trial for involuntary manslaughter after that roof collapse killed 236 people last year. A judge ruling that Antonio and Maribel Espalet, owners of the club, could face up to 2 years in prison if found guilty. The collapse in April of 25 shocked the Dominican Republic. Firefighters and police working for days to rescue several survivors. The G7 summit underway in France. President Trump and world leaders talking about a wide array of issues. In the meantime, the initial agreement between the United States and Iran to extend the ceasefire inching toward a formal signing. And that's despite questions over the fate of Tehran's nuclear program. California Governor Gavin Newsom is responding to investigations he says are being led by President Trump.
2: Newsom is accusing the Trump administration of targeting him for political purposes as he weighs a presidential bid. Newsom says in a video posted on X that in recent days, federal agents have knocked on the doors of his friends and former employees and have asked for records. In the video, Newsom tells his wife that he loves her.
3: You have not earned a single one of the indignities that he's trying to inflict on you and our children.
2: Newsom also has a message for President Donald Trump.
3: Mr. President, come after me. I'm not going anywhere, and the country is watching.
2: I'm Lisa Dwyer.
1: Plane crash in California.
4: A B-52 bomber crashed shortly after takeoff at Edwards Air Force Base Monday in Southern California's Mojave Desert. Military officials said a huge plume of smoke was coming from the scene. The military aircraft, a Boeing B-52 Stratofortress, is a long-range bomber that usually carries a crew of five.
1: Eight people on board. There were no survivors. SRN News. Teenagers are thinking a lot about God. Here's correspondent Michael Harrington.
5: A new poll from the Barna Group finds that American adolescents between the ages of 13 and 18 are wondering if God exists. 57% say they feel pressure to get an answer to that question. The survey also reveals that 57% of teens feel pressure to try and figure out if God loves them. Christian leaders say numbers like this make it clear that the country's young people form one of the most important mission fields available to believers today. Michael Harrington reporting.
1: Evangelical Christians continue to be one of the president's key constituencies. Now, an AP poll finds two-thirds of white born-again Protestants approve of Mr. Trump's overall performance, and the president winning the support of about 80% of white evangelical Christian voters in both 2020 and 24. This is SRN News. A 900-pound capsule has been sealed shut and shipped to Philadelphia, where it will be buried next month.
6: The 2016 law creating the Nonpartisan America 250 Commission mandated creation of a time capsule to be buried on July 4th, 2026, and opened 250 years later. The capsule was built with careful attention paid to making sure it will be watertight and airtight. It includes submissions from the three branches of the federal government, all 50 states, the five U.S. territories, and the District of Columbia. Rich Thomason, Washington.
1: As he had promised over the weekend, Prime Minister Keir Starmer says Britain is now making big changes when it comes to minors and the Internet. The government there in London will ban kids under the age of 16 from using social media apps like TikTok and YouTube. More details, srnnews.com.

Welcome to hour two of our Tuesday, June 16th edition of Joy in the Morning. It's so good to have your company. Hope your day's off to a great start. You know, one way that we're going to finish out this day well is by calibrating our focus right now during this hour. A bad day, it focuses on transitory things and people, while a great day is going to focus only on the one who is eternal. So here's a song about getting our focus in the right place.

0: I really believe, you know, the vision for marriage in the Bible is oneness. It's unity.
1: Matt Bell on Focus on the Family Minute.
0: And so if one spouse was really wealthy before marriage, now once you're married, you're both very wealthy. If one spouse had a lot of debt before marriage, when you come together in marriage, now you both have a lot of debt. There's a great story that I have from my past where a couple that I know, Scott and Karen, she brought $50,000 of non-mortgage debt into their marriage. He called it a reverse dowry.
2: and he had, that is so true.
0: He had a great attitude about the whole thing, though, because she would always say early in their marriage, oh, my debt is keeping us from doing this or that. My debt, I feel so bad about my debt. And he would always correct her and say, it's not your debt, it's our debt. And I think that's a really bold act of leadership, act of love, to take that perspective.
1: Hear more from Matt Bell about achieving financial stability in your marriage at FamilyMinute.org.

Our devotional writer gives biblical advice for fighting the blues. When I begin to sense the blues coming on, I go on the offensive. First, I follow the command, in everything give thanks. Whether I feel like it or not, I mouth my thanks. Next, I look out for others. The blues scream for undivided attention. But I know full well there are others who need care. Third, I avoid things that make the blues worse. And finally, I look to the future, to that wonderful day when dark days are gonna be gone forever.

0: Got a minute for a good word? Here's Dr. J. Vernon McGee with Through the Bible.
1: And he answered them, saying, Who is my mother and my brethren? And he looked round about on them which sat about him and said, Behold, my mother and my brethren, for whosoever shall do the will of God, the same is my brother and my sister and mother. You see, today, if you are in Christ and you're saved today, you're closer to him than his physical mother and physical brothers in that day. And the important thing is to be rightly related to God in Christ and having received him as Savior, then we have the right to become the sons of God. And that's bringing you mighty close to him.
0: We welcome your company on the Bible Bus as we go through the Bible on the station and at ttb.org.

righteousness, the Lamb of God in angels' midst. His head and hair are white as wool and white as snow. There is fire in his piercing eyes.

Somebody remarked that Psalm 39 is a funeral psalm. It reminds us of the brevity and the uncertainty of life, and as such, leads us to humble ourselves to the will of God. Here's your first approved workman question from Psalm 39. What did the psalmist say that he had put on his mouth before the wicked? Was it his hand, a hot iron, or a bridle? It was a bridle. Knowing the end of his life taught the psalmist about his what? His frailty, his strength, or his honor? The answer is his frailty. And finally, he compared his days to something. Were his days like the width of his hand, a puff of wind, or the tail of a dog? He compared his days to a handbreadth, to the width of his hand. Psalm 40, tomorrow.

If Jesus had the riches of earth, the poor would never know the abundance of heaven. If the Lord had lived in a palace, the homeless would never know a refuge. If the Savior had not been rejected, the outcast would never know acceptance. If the Redeemer had not been cast into the dungeon, the shackled would never know freedom. And if my champion had not fought the raging forces of hell, the soldiers of earth would never know the peace.

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1: Listening to the radio changed my life. I'm Michelle McRae. I saw my father only once in my life. My mother married twice, and both men were alcoholics. The last one tried to molest me. Mom didn't believe me, so I began running away, stealing, and doing drugs. At 13, I became even more rebellious. The school suspended me several times. At 15, I stole the family car and drove to Texas, where I was arrested, and chose to stay in jail rather than live with my stepfather, prompting my mother to finally leave him. Mom and I worked hard at restoring our love. I even quit doing drugs. At 18, I joined the Army and became an MP. I was good at military life, but I drank too much and got into fights. One night, while I was on duty in Germany, a man called from the States and said he was my brother. I learned my mother had given him up for adoption. I tried to visit him when I was discharged, but they were out of town. Walking back to town that night, I was mugged. I trusted no one after that. I got a job as a prison guard working the midnight shift, and that's when I began listening to Unshackled on the radio. I learned that Jesus died on the cross for my sins, that his death and resurrection bought my pardon, and one night I cried out to God asking him to save me. God changed my life and my mother's too. She received Christ before she died of cancer. I was married by then to a man who also loves the Lord, and we have three children who follow Jesus. Do you need to change the direction of your life? Follow Christ. If the Son, therefore, shall make you free, you shall be free indeed.
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3: With the Wall Street Business Report, I'm Bill Alexander. President Donald Trump started his visit to the G7 summit of leading industrialized nations on Monday by declaring his agreement aimed at ending the U.S. war with Iran is a potential breakthrough for global security. The Memorandum of Understanding, brokered mainly by Pakistan, starts with the simultaneous lifting of Iran's closure of the Strait of Hormuz and the U.S. blockade of Iran's ports. High oil and gasoline prices and energy supply problems won't be solved overnight, despite the agreement to end the Iran war. It will likely take

Take months before energy companies can resume operations to the point of meeting the world's demand. That's according to energy experts. Stock markets rallied worldwide Monday, and oil prices eased after the United States and Iran reached the tentative deal. The S&P 500 rose 1.7%, the Dow Jones Industrial Average climbed 468 points, or 0.9%, and the NASDAQ Composite jumped 3.1%. For the Wall Street Business Report, I'm Bill Alexander in Washington.

On this day in 1858, Abraham Lincoln uttered the words, "A house divided against itself cannot stand." And those words are as true today as they were when the gospel writer Mark penned these words of Christ in his day. Another passage tells us we can't serve God and mammon, or money. So to count for Christ, we got to be all in, 100% consecrated to the one who is known by many titles, several of which you're going to hear in this next choir number, a number that's going to begin to round out this edition of Joy in the Morning.

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1: With SRN News, I'm Bernie Bennett in Washington. During a bilateral meeting at the G7 summit with the Emir of Qatar, President Donald Trump says he's unhappy with Israel's dealings with Lebanon.
2: It's terrible. I would say of all countries, they've been treated the worst. And they can't defend themselves. And they have Hezbollah, which is a problem for them. So, no, I'm not happy with the way Israel has handled themselves with Lebanon and with Hezbollah. They should have been able to do the job faster. It just goes on forever. And when that happens, it throws a negative light on the big deal, and that's the deal with Iran.
1: President Trump is in the French Alps with allies as they're pushing the war with Ukraine back on his agenda. The Iran conflict has recently overshadowed the war in Ukraine. French President Emmanuel Macron aims to persuade Mr. Trump to support Ukraine and pressure Russia for peace. President Trump plans to meet with Ukrainian President Volodymyr Zelensky and focus on Ukraine, saying Iran will soon be back in the rearview mirror. The FBI and Secret Service stopped a plot to attack a UFC fight at the White House on Sunday, marking the 250th celebration of President Trump's 80th birthday, 250th celebration of America. Laura Winters reports.
3: The FBI arresting five people in connection with attempting to attack Sunday's UFC America 250 event. Vice President J.D. Vance telling Fox News this was a potential terrorist attack. FBI Director Kash Patel on his X page writing, multiple individuals are now in custody and the planned attacks were stopped cold. The New York Post reporting the group reportedly wanted to target buildings in the vicinity of the White House. And then while law enforcement was dealing with that, a second wave of attackers allegedly planned to storm the White House gate, Laura Winters reporting.
1: Economists and industry analysts say that even after oil starts flowing again from the Middle East, it could take a while for the Iran war's effect on consumer prices to recede. This is SRN News. Anti-Christian hate is up in Europe, correspondent Michael Harrington reports.
4: The number of incidents soared in May, including the highest number of arson attacks on churches in any month this year so far. According to the Observatory on Intolerance and Discrimination Against Christians in Europe, 37 hate crimes were documented during the month, targeting churches, Christian institutions, religious symbols, and individual believers, a rate of more than one per day. 13 of those incidents were arson. Michael Harrington reported.
1: The number of incidents soaring in May included the highest number of arson attacks in churches. A federal judge has dismissed a lawsuit brought by a former Yosemite National Park ranger who was fired after flying a giant transgender pride flag from a rock wall at a California park. A U.S. District Judge Jennifer Thurston found that Sharon Joslin, who identifies as non-binary, did not follow proper procedures in filing the suit. Since Johnson was still a probationary employee at the time of the firing last year, she should have filed a complaint with the Office of Special Counsel. No employee of the National Park Service is allowed to place flags expressing their social or political views at national parks. A shock at the World Cup.
5: Cape Verde stunned Spain in the country's World Cup debut in Atlanta. Spain is one of the favorites to win the World Cup, but little Cape Verde has a goalie named Vozina.
6: Cabo Verde! Cabo Verde!
5: He stopped every shot that came his way. Cape Verde didn't win, but they did lose. It was a scoreless tie. Agatha Fernandez saw it.
7: Everyone was expecting that Spain was going to win like 7-0. It's our first time in the World Cup, first game. Very excited. All Cape Verdeans were proud of the tie.
5: Cape Verde is the third smallest nation by population to qualify for the World Cup. I'm Ed Donahue.
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better than angels and now sees birth. Now that caused a stir. When men came asking, where is he that is born king of the Jews? We've seen his star and have come to worship him. Herod was filled with wrath. The babe is now a man teaching a new doctrine with compassion and authority. The people are following him. The chief priests and elders are outraged.

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I heard the hammer fall, and I knew.

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0: Do you wonder sometimes why certain chapters are in the Bible? If so, maybe Genesis 38 is on your list. With humor and candor, our teacher, Dr. J. Vernon McGee, tells us that sometimes these passages can seem about as necessary as a fifth leg on a cow. Welcome to Through the Bible. I'm Steve Schwetz, your host. And stay with us, because really, all kidding aside, Dr. McGee explains that there are two very important reasons why Genesis 38 has been recorded in Scripture. With that in mind, let's listen to this brief introduction.
1: Many years ago, as a young minister, I made the statement that I would never read the 38th chapter of Genesis in public. I have followed that down through the years, but we will study the chapter. It's a sordid chapter, worst chapter in the Bible. And here is where somebody says, well, why is a chapter like this put in the Bible? It's just like some modern literature. Well, there's a great difference in this and some modern literature. This is put in as a warning, and it does not condone the sin. It condemns the sin. Modern literature and TV programs, they condone the new lifestyle. They actually recommend it. They approve it. But it is condemned here, and this reveals how far man can sink into sin.
0: Has Dr. McGee made you curious? It's going to be a great study. Before we get started, though, let's read a letter from a fellow Bible bus passenger who saw God's warnings in his life and responded in faith. And he writes, "Hello, my name is Wajib. I have three children. My wife and I run a small shop together. My mother is from Madura, and my father is Javanese. In the past, I was a Muslim, and my life was very messy. I had many bad habits, and I often felt ashamed because I couldn't change them. I began thinking about God because of a friend. He had studied at a Bible school in Batu. At first, I didn't believe him, and I didn't even like him. But I saw that he became a good and patient man. I wanted to be like him, but I couldn't change on my own. So I challenged God. I said, Jesus, if you are truly God, please give me a good job so my life can change. 2 days later, a friend offered me a job. Little by little, I realized this was God answering my prayer. One Sunday, I followed a man carrying a thick Bible into a church. That's where I began to know God. The people welcomed me warmly, even after I told them I was a Muslim. They visited my home, and I learned more about God. When my family found out, they rejected me. With a heavy heart, I left Madura and settled in Batu. Even now, my wife is still Muslim. I listen to the program after work. Through it, I've come to understand who God really is. I've learned that God is good and that He loves us, even though sin has damaged human life. My prayer is that more Madurese people will come to know God and experience changed lives. I believe this program is a powerful way to bring hope and transformation." Well, that's quite a story. Thank God for His power to change lives when we're open to Him. Let's pray. Heavenly Father, thank You that when we were yet sinners, Jesus died for us so that we can have a relationship with You. Lord, we ask that many more will hear of Him and turn to You. In Jesus' name, amen. Let's dive into Genesis 38 on Through the Bible with Dr. J. Vernon McGee.
1: Now we come to this 38th chapter today. And very candidly, it reveals the sin of Judah. First of all, it leads me to say that the sons of Jacob were certainly not very much of a comfort to him. It looks as if all the sons were problem children, and I think they were, with the exception of Joseph and Benjamin. And of course, there was a great heartbreak connected with Joseph. And this reveals to us that Jacob did spend too much time in Padan-Aram accumulating a fortune rather than teaching his children. And he was just a little bit different from Abraham. You'll remember that God said of Abraham, "For I know him, that he'll command his children and his household after him, and they shall keep the way of the Lord to do justice and judgment, that the Lord may bring upon Abraham that which he hath spoken of him." But old Jacob didn't do that, friends. He was so busy down there contending with Uncle Laban, he didn't have much time for those boys. And that was highly tragic, because each one of them seemed to have gotten involved in something that was very, very sinful. But why are we told about Judah here, especially at this juncture? Well, there's a twofold reason. I suggested last time one of the reasons is that these names that are here, we'll look at them in a moment, they happen to be in the genealogy of the Lord Jesus that opens the Gospel of Matthew, very frankly, reveals that he came down into the human family. It's a sinful line, but this is the way he came. And then there's another reason for this, especially at this time, because beginning in the next chapter, we go down to the land of Egypt, and Joseph goes ahead, as he very clearly detected from the fortuitous concurrence of circumstances in his life, that God had sent him down there to prepare the way for the coming down of the children of Israel. Not so much for a then famine, but to get them out, actually, of the land of Canaan from, actually, the abominable Canaanites into the seclusion of the land of Goshen down in Egypt. You see that had Jacob and his family continued on in the land of Canaan, they would have dropped down to the level of the Canaanites. We find that these people here are an abomination and were an abomination. And even when the children of Israel came into that land, why, they had a great influence upon them. And so God is getting his people down there. And this chapter certainly reveals the necessity for it. Now it's Judah. Judah is the kingly line, as we'll see later on. But notice Judah. And it came to pass at that time that Judah went down from his brethren and turned in to a certain Adullamite whose name was Hira. Now, this is in chapter 38, verse 1. Notice this, and Judah saw there a daughter of a certain Canaanite whose name was Shua. And he took her and went in unto her. Now, this is the story of Judah. He went down to do business with a certain Adullamite. When he got down there, he saw this Canaanitish woman. He had an affair with her, and she conceived and bare a son. He called his name Ur. And believe me, that's exactly what this man Judah had done. He'd erred, or he'd certainly sinned. And she conceived again and bare a son, and she called his name Onan. And she yet again conceived and bare a son, called his name Shelah. He was at Shezib when she bare him. And Judah took a wife for his firstborn, whose name was Tamar. And Tamar gets into the genealogy of Christ, by the way. And Judah's firstborn, was wicked in the sight of the Lord, and the Lord slew him. Now look at this family, just loaded with sin. And Judah said unto Onan, go in unto thy brother's wife, and marry her, and raise up seed to thy brother. And Onan knew that the seed should not be his. And so he didn't take her to wife, by the way. And the thing which he did displeased the Lord, wherefore he slew him also. Now this is certainly something that fits right into the present hour when there's such an emphasis on sex. Believe me, the sons of Jacob put an emphasis there also. Certainly Judah did, let's say that. We read then said Judah to Tamar, his daughter-in-law, remain a widow in thy father's house, tell Shelah, my son, be grown. For, he said, lest peradventure he die also, as his brethren did, and Tamar went and dwelt in her father's house. Now that was the custom in that day, that when a man died, his brother was to marry her. And the two of them, actually, they refused to do it, and they were smitten with death. Now Judah tells her to go into her father's house and wait. He has another son that's coming along. And now we read verse 12, and in process of time, the daughter of Shua, Judah's wife, died. And Judah was comforted and went up into his sheep shearers to Timnath, he and his friend Hira, the Adullamite. Now it was told Tamar, saying, behold, thy father-in-law goeth up to Timnath to shear his sheep. And apparently this deal that Judah had of going up to see this Adullamite by the name of Hira was in connection with sheep, raising sheep, because now they have a tremendous flock together, and Judah goes up there to shear them. And Tamar, who had been waiting all this time, she came to the conclusion that Judah was not going to give Shelah as her husband, and she put her widow's garments off from her, covered her with a veil, wrapped herself, and sat in an open place, which is, by the way, the Timnath, for she saw that Shelah was grown, and she was not given unto him to wife. And this is, of course, the third son of Judah. Now, verse 15, when Judah saw her, he thought her to be a harlot because she'd covered her face. You see, she'd taken off her widow's garments, and now she's dressed there, sitting by the wayside, her face covered, which was the custom of the harlots in that day. And he turned unto her, by the way, and said, "Go to, I pray thee, let me come in unto thee." Now, you see, he's propositioned the woman. This is Judah. And he'd done the same thing with her mother, a Canaanite. It's a very black picture, by the way. It's a very ugly story that we have here. And Judah saw her. He thought she was a harlot. So she saw an opportunity of taking advantage of him, and she did. And he said, "I'll send thee a kid from the flock." And she said, "Wilt thou give me a pledge till thou send it?" He said, "What pledge shall I give thee?" And she said, "Thy signet, thy bracelets, thy staff that's in thine hand." He gave it her and came in unto her, and she conceived by him. She arose and went away and laid by her veil from her and put on the garments of her widowhood. And Judah sent the kid by the hand of his friend, the Adullamite, to receive his pledge from the woman's hand, but he found her not. He came into the town. He said, "I'm looking for the harlot that's here." He asked the men of that place, saying, "Where is the harlot that was openly by the wayside?" They said, "There was no harlot in this place." Said, "We don't have one here." Verse 22, and he returned to Judah and said, "I cannot find her." And also the men of the place said that there was no harlot in this place. And Judah said, "Let her take it to her, lest we be ashamed. Behold, I sent this kid, and thou hast not found her." And it came to pass about 3 months after that it was told Judah, saying, "Tamar, thy daughter-in-law, hath played the harlot, and also, behold, she is with child by whoredom." And Judah said, "Bring her forth and let her be burnt." That's Judah. May I say to you, this is your double standard. God doesn't approve of these things, friend. It's here in his word, but this doesn't mean he approve of it. The very fact that she shows that he disapproves of it. This is not the way that he wanted his people to act. And they're acting just like the Canaanites, and he's going to have to get them down into the land of Egypt and segregate them there in the land of Goshen to get them away from this terrible influence that there was there. This reveals the necessity for that. Why, this thing's almost unspeakable that Judah is doing here. The fact of the matter is, he can see the sin in somebody else. Can't see it in himself. You remember, Nathan went in to tell David a story about a fellow had a little ewe lamb, and a rich man with a lot of sheep took it away from him, killed a little ewe lamb. Believe me, David was just like Judah here. You could see sin in somebody else. David says, "We're going to get that man, and we're going to stone him to death because of that." He said, "I'd like to know where the man is." Nathan said, "You're the man." It's interesting, we see sin in other people that we ourselves can't see within our own being. This man's guilty. In fact, a double charge is against him, and this thing that he's done is unspeakable. It's his own daughter-in-law, and this is something that it's the custom there among the Canaanites. This is the way they live. We think today this sex revolution that we're having, and they talk about freedom of sex. Well, my friend, the heathen in the past all had the freedom of it. That's the reason they were heathen, and that's the reason that they lived as low as they did and finally were judged and removed from the scene. The Canaanites are gone. They disappeared. God judged them. That ought to be a message to any person But a great many don't seem to get it, even Christians today. Many will say, well, I wonder why this is in the Bible. It's in the Bible to warn you and me, friends. It's in the Bible to let us know that God did not approve of it, and it'll explain why God is going to get them off down into the land of Egypt. Now, when she's brought before her father-in-law, why, notice what happens, verse 25. When she was brought forth, she sent to her father-in-law, saying, by the man whose these are, am I with child? And she said, discern, I pray thee, whose are these? The signet and bracelets and stuff. You know, when all of that was presented to old Judah, he was going to have her stoned. And she said, well, I'd like for you to know who the father of the child to be is. The one who owns this stuff I'm showing you, that's who it is. Judah looked at it, and he had to admit it was his. Verse 26, and Judah acknowledged them and said, she hath been more righteous than I, because that I gave her not to Shelah, my son, and he knew her again no more. This is something that was repulsive even to Judah. But this is the way the Canaanites acted. This is the way they lived. Don't you see that God's going to have to get his people out of that land and away from that? And may I just pause this moment to make this application, because these things happened unto them for examples unto us. Now, I hear a great deal today that if you're going to witness to this generation, and if you can communicate to them, you've got to get down to their level. I disagree with that. God's never used that method to witness. God's always, under any circumstances, asked his people to live on a very high and lofty plane. Now, I can well understand that somebody might have come along, one of these present-day theologians, have come along and said to Noah, now listen, brother Noah, you are spending all your time working here on this boat, and you ought not to be doing that. We're having a big party over here in Babylon tonight. They just got in a new shipment of marijuana, and we tonight are really going to blow our mind. We are all going to pass around the grass, and we're just going to have a high old time, and we're going to take a trip. And you don't need to build a boat to take a trip. We're going to give you a trip. Come on over. And Noah says, no, I'm not. Well, brother Noah, how you expect to reach all the hippies of Babylon? How are you going to reach the Babylonian beboppers unless you're willing to come down and communicate with them? Fact of the matter is, God never asked him to come down and communicate. God asked him to give his message. That's what we're asked to give today. And I'm firmly convinced that if God's people would stand firm, and especially these men today that are so afraid they'll lose the crowd, so afraid they'll not have an audience to speak to, and they do everything in the world to get a crowd to speak to. And some of them are having their problems. But God never asked us to compromise. God asked us to give the Word of God. I remember hearing years ago the story about Dr. Schofield over in North Carolina. He's invited over there to speak, and it was a rainy night, the first night he began, and there's a very small crowd there. And the pastor felt called upon to apologize to Dr. Schofield. He reached over and he said to him, I'm very sorry tonight. There's so few people here to hear a man like you. We just regret it very much. And Dr. Schofield, he said, well, my Lord only had 12 men to speak to. And since he only had 12 men and never complained, may I say, who is C.I. Schofield? He should complain about a small crowd anywhere. My friend, that's a lesson that this generation hasn't learned. We think it's got to be big, and there got to be a lot of people there, or God's not in it. Maybe God has just called us to witness in these days. But I have news for you. I believe that if the Word of God's given out, it'll have its effect. It will certainly bring results. And Judah went down, and he sure communicated to the Canaanites. He couldn't have got down more on their level than he did. And look what it did. It brought tragedy. Now we're told, verse 27, it came to pass in the time of her travail that, behold, twins were in her womb. Came to pass when she travailed, and the one put out his hand, the midwife took and bound upon his hand a scarlet thread, saying, this came out first. came to pass as he drew back his hand that, behold, his brother came out. And she said, how hast thou broken forth? This breach is upon thee. Therefore his name was called Phares. And afterward came out his brother that had the scarlet thread upon his head, and his name was called Zerah. Now, here are these names that we've looked at. And I'd like for you now to go with me over to the first book of the New Testament, and let's read here. The first chapter, second verse. Abraham begat Isaac. Isaac begat Jacob. And Jacob begat Judas and his brethren. And Judas begat Phares and Zerah of Tamar. And Phares begat Esrom, and Esrom begat Aram, and on down, Salmon begat Boaz of Rahab, and Boaz begat Obed of Ruth, and Obed begat Jesse, and Jesse begat David the king. And if you just follow it right on through, why, you find out here, and Jacob begat Joseph, the husband of Mary, of whom was born Jesus, who's called Christ. This is the line into which the Lord Jesus came, by the way. And this is an evidence of the fact that God must now get his people down into the land of Egypt. All right, we'll return then to the story of Joseph, because he's already down there. He didn't go down willingly, but he's down there. He was taken down, and we saw at the conclusion of chapter 37, the 36th verse, the Midianites sold him, that is, Joseph, into Egypt, unto Potiphar, an officer of Pharaoh's and captain of the guard. Now we're going to find out that Joseph is an altogether different kind of boy than Judah was. I always have felt that Joseph and Benjamin did a great deal of teaching and instruction and personal attention that the other 10 boys never did get. These were the only two that Jacob seemed to be interested in. Now, Joseph, because of the hatred and animosity of his brothers, he's been sold down into the land of Egypt in the house of Potiphar, and he happens to be a very important soldier. He's in the military. He had his office in the Pentagon of that day, and he's part of the brass. He's a prominent official, by the way. Now let me read chapter 39, verse 1. And Joseph was brought down to Egypt, and Potiphar, an officer of Pharaoh, captain of the guard, an Egyptian, bought him of the hands of the Ishmaelites, which had brought him down thither. Verse 2. And the Lord was with Joseph, and he was a prosperous man, and he was in the house of his master, the Egyptian. Now, that'll be as far as we can go today. But that leads me to call your attention to something here that's very important for us to know. First of all, we have no record of God appearing personally to Joseph. And yet, you see more evidence of the direction and leading of God in his life than any other person in the book of Genesis. God appeared to the other three patriarchs, but not to this man. Why? Well, it's not necessary, because the circumstances reveal a hand of God in his life. And right here at the very beginning, we see it. But yet, you see some terrible things happening to him. And God will be in all of that, by the way. But we'll have to pick that story up next time. Until then, may God richly bless you, my beloved.
0: Joseph's story isn't over yet, and there's so much more ahead as our study of Genesis continues. We hope that you'll keep hopping aboard as the Bible bus rolls along. Until then, stay connected. 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In Canada, Box 25325, London, Ontario, N6C, 6B1. You can also call and leave a message anytime at 1-800-65-BIBLE. And when you're in touch, we'd also love to send you a free pack of Bible bus passes. Now, these small cards include a QR code that links directly to Dr. McGee's teaching, an easy way to invite someone else to start discovering God's Word. So let us know if you'd like them. And one more quick favor. When you call or write, please tell us how and where you listen to Through the Bible. 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This little detail really helps us keep the Bible bus running in the right direction. I'm Steve Schwetz, and I'll be right here saving a seat just for you.

0: 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It's a blessing that keeps on going. That's what we believe at Through the Bible.
1: Somewhere around June, you realize the year is moving fast. Plans half done, goals a little dusty, a few things already not going how you thought. That is not failure. That's life. And God is still faithful in the middle of unfinished things. So bring Him what is true and take the next right step. Fresh Mercy for right now. 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
1: SRN News, I'm Rich Thomason in Washington. Five people are being held in connection with an alleged plot to launch an attack a couple of days ago at the White House.
2: FBI Director Kash Patel says multiple arrests were made by the agency as it disrupted planned attacks targeting the White House UFC show. The nature of the potential threat has not been disclosed. Additional details are expected to be revealed once charges are unsealed. A law enforcement official familiar with the matter says five people have been arrested from states including Ohio, Missouri, and California. The official spoke to the AP on condition of anonymity to discuss information not yet public. The Secret Service says it worked around the clock to identify those responsible and hold them accountable. Aya Pinchwani, Washington.
1: Although the details have yet to be released, Iran claims the war-ending deal with the U.S. would require Israel to do something it has so far refused to do.
3: Iran's top diplomat said Tuesday that the tentative deal to end the war would require Israel to withdraw from Lebanon, a condition Israel has already rejected. Iranian Foreign Minister Abbas Araghchi said Israel's occupation of southern Lebanon would violate the deal. The contradictory interpretations threatened to sink the agreement and lead to the resumption of an all-out war. The U.S. has not said whether Lebanon was part of the final agreement. It remains unclear what is in the agreement, as it is yet to be released to the public fully. Bernie Bennett reporting.
1: President Trump says he will be sending details of the deal to Congress for its review. And the Swiss Foreign Ministry this morning says a signing ceremony for the pact will take place on Friday at a resort near Lucerne. Already trading in record territory, Wall Street could shatter more records today. The Dow is higher once again this morning. The Blue Chip Index up 359 points, while the NASDAQ 109 points lower, and the S&P trading 10 points in the red. This is SRN News. A battle over abortion pills in Alaska.
4: Planned Parenthood is suing to overturn a state law that requires women to visit a doctor in person before receiving abortifacient drugs. The regional affiliate, Planned Parenthood Great Northwest, claims that it is too inconvenient for women in Alaska to see a doctor in person. The state attorney general's office says it will defend the law. Planned Parenthood is the nation's largest abortion business and is a leading provider of abortion pills. Michael Harrington reporting.
1: As more Americans turn away from Christianity, interest in UFOs is up sharply. Now Steven Spielberg has released a new movie called Disclosure Day, which explores extraterrestrial life and its impact on religion. The film explicitly asks if God is the God only of Earth, or if a divine creator spans every civilization and intelligent form of life anywhere in the cosmos. This is SRN News. Alfredo sauce, oh so good, but not in this case.
5: Federal health officials have issued a recall for Alfredo sauce distributed to dozens of U.S. states by a supplier because of potential salmonella contamination. The U.S. Food and Drug Administration said in an enforcement report that the sauce was voluntarily recalled by the supplier because it contained a dry milk powder ingredient that was possibly contaminated with salmonella. The FDA said the Coffee Connection Company Incorporated, based in Lebanon, Tennessee, voluntarily recalled the sauce. Keith Peters reporting.
1: AI is advancing by leaps and bounds, and NVIDIA is betting on artificial intelligence to revive U.S. manufacturing. The Silicon Valley company unveiling a major AI infrastructure upgrade. It's part of a $2 billion partnership with Coherent. More details, SRNnews.com.

captive to failure and doubt. Bound by the tempter, condemned by his lies, I believed there was no way out. Then the Word and the Spirit cut through like a knife.

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3: Verse number 3, Hosea chapter 1. So he went and took Gomer, the daughter of Diblaim, which conceived and bare him a son. And the Lord said unto him, call his name Jezreel. Jezreel. The name Jezreel, it means God scatters. God scatters. So his first son becomes for us this picture of the children of Israel, those who had Israel, who had played the harlot. And now this first child that's conceived, God scatters. But look a little bit further. Look down at verse number 6. And she conceived again and bare a daughter. And God said unto him, call her name Lo-Ruhamah. For I will no more have mercy upon the house of Israel, but I will utterly take them away. This second child, Lo-Ruhamah, this means not having mercy. This is his second child. First, Jezreel, God scatters. Second, Lo-Ruhamah, there is no mercy. Read on, it continues. Look down at verse number 8. Now when she had weaned Lo-Ruhamah, she conceived and bare a son. Then said God, call his name Lo-Ami, for ye are not my people, and I will not be your God. Can you imagine if the book of Hosea ends here? Hey, call him Ami. What does this mean? Or call him Lo-Ami. It means not my people. This is a powerful picture. Can you imagine this one who had birthed the child that says, not my people? There are some who espouse the idea that while this was noted with the birth of Jezreel and she bare him a son, for the next two children, it only says that his wife conceived. It doesn't say that she bare him. Now, only that she conceived, quite possible that she again went and played the harlot, and she again conceives. Not my people. No mercy. Scattered. If this is where the book concludes, then the picture is quite dismal indeed. But notice before we even finish the chapter, the mercy of God cannot be contained. Look at the end of chapter 1, verse number 10. Yet the number of the children of Israel shall be as the sand of the sea, which cannot be measured or numbered. And it shall come to pass that in the place where it was said unto them, ye are not my people, there it shall be said unto them, ye are the sons of the living God. Now, even before this chapter concludes, there is this message of reconciliation, this desire to be restored and one again. Look, when you read a little further, verse number 11, then shall the children of Judah and the children of Israel, listen to this, be gathered together. Well, Jezreel means scattered. Yes, but I'm going to restore. I'm going to bring you back again together and appoint themselves one head, and they shall come up out of the land. For great shall be the day of Jezreel. Now instead of Jezreel scattered, this is the nation that is gathered together. And remember, Lo-Ruhamah, no mercy. Do you remember that she is now this different name? Look at verse number 1, chapter 2. Say ye unto your brethren, Ami, and to your sisters, Ruhamah. Lo-Ruhamah, no mercy. She is now Ruhamah, which means deeply loved, receiving tender mercy. It means great affection. The one where no mercy, now my heart pours over with mercy. And then say unto your brethren, Ami, you remember, lo Ami, not my people. He is now Ami, which means my people, my kindred, my nation. From the very beginning of this book, when God is calling Israel to come to him, he does so in tones of judgment. But before the book barely takes off, you see once again the merciful, longing tones of a loving, patient, long-suffering God. This is God's personal invitation to his people. And because God is immutable, which means he is the changeless one, it also means that he's not only prepared to show judgment, but eager to show mercy, to allow us to begin again. So how do we do this? How do we begin again? I know we have this personal invitation, but now he starts to give us instruction. Back again to Hosea chapter 14. Hosea chapter 14. The first thing that we see, this personal invitation, but now we see this prayerful invocation. An invocation simply stated is a prayer asking for help. It's coming to one who has the authority to do so. I invoke you to. The next thing we see is this prayerful invocation. Hosea calls the nation to reject all other means of survival. Turn to the one that could rescue and restore. And the prophet even phrases the prayer for Israel to offer this prayerful invocation. Look with me at chapter 14, verse number 2. In fact, if you want to write something in the margin of your Bible, look at how this begins. He says, take with you words. Do you know what he's saying? He's saying, pray to God. Take with you words. Hey, here's some words you could offer to God. Now, they have to come from more than your mouth. They have to come from your heart, but take with you words. Here's a prayer you could offer. And what's that prayer look like? Take with you words and turn to the Lord and say unto him, take away all iniquity and receive us graciously. So will we render the calves of our lips. This is the sacrifice of our lips. Asher shall not save us. We will not ride upon horses. Neither will we say any more to the work of our hands. Ye are our gods. For in thee, in you, God, the fatherless findeth mercy. Hosea offers this prayer as an example for the people of Israel. This is a denunciation of all other gods, all other reliances. God, I know I've relied on this and this and this. And Lord, sometimes that this included this. I was relying on me. I denounce all other lesser gods. I'm coming exclusively to you. It's that which kind of hearkens unto us, this Deuteronomy 4:39. Know therefore this day and consider it in thine heart that the Lord, he is God in heaven alone, and upon the earth beneath there is none else. God, I'm coming to you exclusively. In Psalm 51:17, it's recorded this way. The sacrifices of God are a broken spirit, a broken and contrite heart. O God, thou wilt not despise. E. Stanley Jones was a missionary of days gone by. He served for many years as pastor, evangelist, but missionary, specifically to the people of India. This is what E. Stanley Jones wrote. Prayer, this prayerful invocation, prayer is surrender. Surrender to the will of God and cooperation with that will. If I throw out an anchor, he said, if I throw out an anchor from the boat and catch hold of the shore and pull, do I pull the shore to me or do I pull myself to the shore? Prayer is not pulling God to my will, but the aligning of my will to the will of God. This is a prayerful invocation. It's not saying, hey God, here, let me toss this out to you, and I'm trying to pull you to my way of thinking. How our culture today is trying to pull the shore to the boat and say, God, you approve of my way, which God never does. But God so graciously invites us to throw out our anchor to the shore and pull ourselves to the shoreline of his mercy. Abraham Lincoln once said, I have been driven many times to my knees by the overwhelming conviction that I had nowhere else to go. This prayerful invocation, this return to beginning again, starts with a turn to God and a prayerful, simple, humble plea. Well, we see this personal invitation, a prayerful invocation, but notice what God attaches to this, and that is a promise of restoration. This promise of restoration. Look again at your Bible. Look at verse number 4, Hosea chapter 14, verse number 4. And here God records this for us. He says, I will heal their backsliding. I love this little phrase. I will love them freely, for mine anger is turned away from him. Has there ever been anything other than a gracious reception when it concerns returning to the Lord? It's been said that we have been truly forgiven another when we surrender our rights to get even. God, over and over and over again, could be completely justified in getting even. Yet God, in a manner befitting his graciousness and without a hint of vindictiveness, invites the wayward to return. There are two beautiful I will statements connected with this. Now, there are more I wills that God says, I will, I will, I will. But notice these two. The first thing he says is, I will heal their backsliding. The word heal means exactly what you'd think it means. It just means I'm going to return you to a healthy position. You've not been healthy. You're struggling, and there's so much emotional weight. There's spiritual angst. There's even physical indications. But he said, I want to return you to a place of sustained health. He said, I'm going to heal you. And then notice what else he says. I will love them freely. Freely. It means voluntarily. It means under no compulsion. Did you ever have to love someone before? By love, serve one another. And sometimes we get to that point where, well, listen, have you ever even said the words, I love you, but I do not like you, okay? This is not the idea that we get with God when he says, I will love them freely. He says, there's something spontaneous within me that I can't quench. I will love you with no compulsion. There's none that can twist the arm of God to cause some love. There's nothing lovely in ourselves that causes him to love us. His love is uncaused. It is found exclusively in him, and he loves those that are unlovely. And he says, listen, I want you to know, I not only love you, but I love you freely. I'm not going to say, okay, I'm going to love you, but you have to promise to never do this again. Deal? I'll love you, but before we do this, let's have a little pre-love agreement. God just says, I'm going to heal your backsliding, and here's what I'm going to do. Ah, I so long to demonstrate the voluntary aspect of my love. All throughout the book of Hosea, Israel is seen as being spiritually apostate. These are those who have defected. They've denied their heritage. They've denied their God. Just as Hosea's wife abandoned her husband and children, Israel had fallen into a state of spiritual derangement. They're not even thinking clearly. And this is the condition of Israel when God says, I'll restore you. I will put you back again. And he doesn't say, I'll restore you, but these are the conditions following your restoration. He says, we'll take care of that then. I want you to return. I want you to continue to walk with me, but this is not the condition for beginning again.
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1: Many infallible proofs. This is Ken Ham, editor of the popular The Answers Book for Kids series. In the book of Acts, Luke wrote that Jesus presented himself alive after his suffering by many infallible proofs. So what were these proofs of Christ's resurrection? Well, think about it. What would it take to convince you that someone became alive again after dying? Well, the best evidence would be to spend time with him. You'd want to see him walk and talk. You know, that's exactly what Luke tells us. These infallible proofs of Christ's many visitations after his resurrection. He appeared first to his disciples and then to many others. And in most cases, Jesus did more than just appear to people. But that's for tomorrow.
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1: With SRN News, I'm Bob Agnew in Washington. At the G7 Economic Summit in France, President Trump says he plans to hold further talks with Ukraine's president to discuss progress in the war with Russia.
2: And Ukraine is losing a lot of people, too. I mean, the whole thing is ridiculous. So, I'm going to do whatever I can.
1: U.S. allies at the summit are pushing for the war in Ukraine to be back on the president's top of his agenda. The European conflict has been of late moved to the back burner because of the focus on Iran. An end to the war should have a big impact on gas prices. Gas buddy analyst Patrick DeHaan.
3: If this deal pans out, if the Strait reopens for the rest of the summer, it could mean gas prices that stay below $4 a gallon nationally. And it could mean diesel prices also see a fall below the $5 mark. So there's a lot of reasons to be optimistic, but we've also seen deals fall apart in the last couple of months as well.
1: It's a mixed bag on Wall Street right now. The Dow is up 356 points, the NASDAQ down by 312. There's been a military plane crash in California.
4: A B-52 bomber crashed shortly after takeoff at Edwards Air Force Base Monday in Southern California's Mojave Desert. Military officials said a huge plume of smoke was coming from the scene. The military aircraft, a Boeing B-52 Stratofortress, is a long-range bomber that usually carries a crew of five.
1: It's correspondent Jennifer King. The FBI and Secret Service stopped a plot to attack that UFC fight at the White House on Sunday. More from correspondent Laura Winters.
5: FBI Director Kash Patel with the announcement that the agency foiled a potentially deadly plot involving drones loaded with explosives. Those involved allegedly wanted to kill people attending Sunday's UFC America 250 event at the White House. The FBI director on his X page writing that multiple individuals are now in custody and the planned attacks were stopped cold. Laura Winters reporting.
1: And this is SRN News. Technology is changing a lot these days, and that includes in churches and areas of ministry. And another poll asks Americans about artificial intelligence and their faith.
6: This one comes from the American Bible Society, and it finds that people are a little more open to clergymen using AI to put together their sermons. 32% don't like it, compared to 37% just 2 years ago. But the largest portion of Americans answering that question fall into the undecided camp. The percentage of adults who think that AI can help them interpret and understand the Bible is also on the rise from 2024. Michael Harrington reporting.
1: A new report warns about increasing persecution of Christians in Nepal. International Christian Concern says the mostly Hindu nation subjects followers of Christ to legal restrictions, social pressures, and occasional violence. ICC says, quote, according to Christian leaders in Nepal, increasing Hindu nationalism seeks both to reinforce the country's identity as a Hindu nation and to suppress Christian growth. This is SRN News. Here's Rich Thomas now with the Midday Wall Street Business Report.
7: Modest gains early on for some of the Wall Street benchmarks. Oil prices dropped again following the U.S. and Iran's announcement that they've reached a tentative deal to end their conflict. U.S. crude fell $2.35 at $78.40 per barrel. SpaceX rose more than 5%, and it's on track for a third straight gain since its Wall Street debut on Friday. SpaceX also says it's moving ahead with a $60 billion purchase of artificial intelligence startup Cursor. Dave & Buster's tumbled more than 15%, this after badly missing profit targets in its most recent quarter. Robinhood Markets is on the rise, gaining almost 2% after the mobile stock trading platform announced in a regulatory filing that it's laying off about 10% of its workforce. For the Wall Street Business Report, I'm Rich Thomason.
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1: I'm having a bad day.
2: Bummer. I have this thing. Gotta go.
1: I'm having a bad day.
2: Maybe you should go for a walk.
1: I'm having a bad day.
2: I hate bad days. Wanna talk about it?
1: Really? Thanks.
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3: Most of you never thought of yourself in a farm context. Some of you have never seen a tractor, never touched a bale of hay, and never participated in a harvest. You may have trouble telling the lettuce from the cabbage in the supermarket. And you may start to sneeze just thinking about walking through a field of grain. You may be city slicker personified, but beloved, you are a farmer, whether you know it or not. I know the closest to the country you may have ever gotten is when you stopped in a McDonald's in a small town on the way to another big city. But the day you became a Christian, you became two things. You became a fisherman and you became a farmer. As a fisherman, you've been commissioned to fish for men, and as a farmer, you've been set apart to sow and to plant and to water the crop that a loving God has assigned to you. You're a farmer. Now, like me, you may be ignorant. You may think irrigation is a skin rash. An ant farm is a place in the country where your uncle's wife lives. But nonetheless, you're a farmer. And Jesus made it painfully clear that your ignorance and my ignorance of the principles concerning farming does not in any way exempt us from the task of putting on our spiritual overalls, setting the alarm clock for sunup, and heading for the pasture to lay in the soil the seed God has assigned to each of us. It's that responsibility that we will address in this lesson, the responsibility of sowing the seed. We may not heed it, but I believe we need to hear it at least. For the Church of Jesus Christ, I believe, in this age, perhaps more than in any other, has become a warehouse of storage tanks receiving and storing and holding precious grain. Many of us here have forgotten God didn't call us to be storage tanks, but sowers. We haven't been called to see how much grain we can hold, but how many crops we can grow. The seed must be sown or it's going to rot. And you and I must take what we receive and pour it into the mouths of a dying world, or we'll rot. So we move on to part two of our look at the parable of the seed. Jesus has just settled his bustling crowd, you remember, into a seaside sanctuary. And sitting on a boat once again, as he had before, he begins to address the searching throng. Only this time he addresses them in parables. He begins weaving stories for them, tales of common everyday occurrences, almost childlike in their content, so simple, in fact, that the untrained ear heard only the elementary principles, hardly worthy of this one who claimed to be the Son of God. But there were others in that crowd. There were those who had ears to hear. There were those who had received a heart transplant, if you please, and who now possessed the capacity to receive things eternal. To them, these same simple stories unlocked a treasure house of the kingdom. They opened a rich storehouse of spiritual insight that would have marveled the prophets of old. Same stories, different ears. They had ears to hear. And the master now explains it is going to be his policy in the future to teach this way. His plan was going to be for God to spend the bulk of the rest of his time on planet Earth telling stories, simple, childlike stories. Stories that would go right over the heads of the unregenerate, but would reach down into the heart of hearts of God's man or woman and unlock the secrets of the King's kingdom. Parables, he called them. tails cast alongside, literally, to illustrate dynamic, transforming spiritual truths by illustrating tangible physical realities. Now, I know, as usual, the disciples were confused. They not only didn't understand this first parable, they didn't understand why he was speaking in parables. They'd come for a lesson in doctrine. Instead, they'd been treated to the kind of story you'd expect to have heard in a third grade Sunday school class in the first Jerusalem evangelical church. They were not so much offended as confused. And so they asked the master those two revealing questions. Do you remember? They said, "What does this parable mean? And why are you speaking in parables anyway?" And Jesus answered them, you may recall, by telling them it had been given to them to understand the mysteries of the kingdom, the way it's been given to you. To those who were outside, it had not been given. And he said, "I am speaking in parables so others would see but not perceive, hear but not understand." And then Jesus stopped and he graciously began to explain point for point the parable he had just given them. So let's read that parable again very quickly and then begin to look at the second statement Jesus made as he explained it to his disciples. He said this, "Hearken, lo, the sower went forth to sow his seed. And it came to pass that as he sowed, some fell upon the roadside. And it was trampled upon, and the birds of the air came and devoured it, and some fell on rocky places where it had not much earth, and it sprouted up at once, as it had no depth of earth. But when the sun rose, it was scorched, and because it had no root and lacked moisture, it withered away. And some fell in the midst of thorns, and the thorns sprang up with it and choked it and produced nothing. But some fell into the good soil, and growing up and increasing, it brought forth results, some 30, some 60, some 100-fold. And when he had said these things, he exclaimed to them, 'Now he who has ears to hear, let him hear.'" In our last lesson, we began looking at the Lord's explanation of the parable, knowing that he was doing more than explaining this parable. He was explaining a pattern to understanding all the parables. "Then said he to them, 'Do you not understand this parable? Then how will you understand all or the rest of the parables?' Now listen to me," Jesus said. "Hear what I'm going to say. Hear the parable of the sower. I'm going to tell you what it means. Pay attention. The message of the parable is this," he said. "Number one, the seed is the word of God. The sower is sowing the word." Now in our last lesson, we looked briefly at that first phrase, "The seed is the word of God." And we reminded ourselves that life is in the seed. Growth is in the seed. The seed is the word. Therefore, for our lives to be effective, for our witness to be effective, for our growth to be evident, we must saturate our lives with the word of God. Nothing else will convict us. Nothing else will comfort us. Nothing else will encourage us. The word of God. The seed is the word. That's the first penetrating statement that Jesus made as he explained this parable. The seed is the word. Without it, it doesn't matter how hard the soil is, how thorny the soil is. Without the seed, nothing will grow regardless of the soil, regardless of the sun, regardless of the circumstances, because the seed is the word. Now today we look at Jesus' second statement as he explained this parable. It followed closely on the heels of this, and this is what he said. The sower sows the word. Now, I think you understand here that we're dealing with an intelligent farmer, a farmer who has been instructed in the art of planting seeds. In fact, that's what this parable is all about. It's an agricultural manual for fledgling farm boys just starting out on the pathway to spiritual success. It's a step-by-step syllabus on what to do and what not to do to grow a good crop. It's an illustrated manual, illustrated by the priceless pen of the Holy Spirit, who paints portraits with words to demonstrate principles. By using the biblical exhortations on sowing of literal seed and by making the spiritual switch, and adding to that the actual scriptural admonitions on sowing the word, let's take this morning an attempt to construct a little bit of a framework around the subject of sowing. We will begin by understanding that while the master sower is God himself, the sower he uses to sow the seeds is you. It's me. It's anyone who possesses the seed of the Word of God. And listen, Scripture's clear, the more of the Word you possess in your heart and in your life and in your experience, the more responsible you become to sow. 2 Corinthians chapter 9, Isaiah chapter 55. These passages make it clear that it's God who provides the seed, and He feeds the sower with the same seed He asks the sower to sow, and actually pass those seeds on to a hungry world that He appoints to do so. And the Scripture makes it clear that everyone, to some degree, is responsible to sow the seed to everyone. So you're a farmer. Read the manual. Memorize the syllabus. It's going to outline your task and mine. The sower sows the word. Now, no intelligent farmer would go out and plant a field without knowing the seeds. No farmer in his right mind would grab a handful of seeds, walk out in a pasture and just dump them, and hope that some of them contain the kind of plants he would like to see grow. The farmer knows the seed. And most of you know the word, but do you actually realize what it is you hold in your hand when you hold in your hand the word of God? Let's review very quickly this morning why the sower needs to know the word. First of all, the sower needs to know how precious it is. Do you realize how precious, how priceless what you have to plant is? I mean, really, in this country and in this city and in this church and in your life, is it really evident with the abundance of the word that you possess how precious it is? Isaiah chapter 66, verses 1 and 2 tell us what kind of farmer God is looking for. Thus says the Lord, heaven is my throne and the earth is my footstool. And where is the house you build for me? What's the place of my rest? All these things my hand hath made. All these things have been, saith the Lord. But here's what I'm looking for, God said. I'm looking for him that is of a poor and contrite spirit, one who trembles at my word. You see, the man who knows the value of what he possesses trembles in the presence of the word of God. Not in fright, in absolute awe. Suppose this morning that God gave you a handful of pure gold, and he asked you to go out in a field and cast it into the ground, and he promised you that he would take those grains of gold and multiply them and grow mountains of treasures from those grains of gold. Wouldn't you be in awe? He said, well, I sure would. And I'd do what he told me to do. But my friend, the Bible that we hold in our hand, the scriptures we hold in our heart, represent something far more valuable than gold. And yet we take it so for granted. We hear so much of it. We see so much of it. We have so much of it. We treat it like bird seed. This Bible is precious. We need to sow it that way. Secondly, the wise sower not only knows the preciousness of the word, he knows the purity of the word. Proverbs chapter 30, verse 5 makes this statement. Many of you have memorized it. It says this, every word of God is pure. He is a shield to them that trust him. Add not to his words, lest he reprove thee, and thou be found to be a liar. The seed you hold in your hand, when you hold in your hand the word of God, is pure. It contains no foreign material. It needs no extra fertilizer to make it grow. Bottles of supercharged emotionalism are not needed. Spray cans of philosophy are not necessary to ward off its enemies. The word of God is a pure word, and anything you add to it takes from it. And anything you take from it takes from it its power. The word is pure. It stands alone. It doesn't need your commentaries or illustrations. You simply read it, sit down, meditate on it, and the Spirit of God can unleash in your life and in your presence all of the wisdom of the ages. The seed is pure. Sow it accordingly. Thirdly, the wise sower knows the power of the seed as well. Do you realize when you hold in your hand that Bible this morning, when you hold in your heart that Bible this morning, that you possess more power than 10 trillion hydrogen bombs? than all the superpowers of the world will ever amass. That's why the scripture says, you need not fear though the earth be removed and the mountains crumble into the depths of the sea. The word of God is alive. It is powerful. It is sharper than a two-edged sword. God's word went forth and heavens were created. God's word went forth and the seas rushed to the edge of the shore. God's word went forth and time stood still and the seas stopped and could go no further. God's word went forth and nations crumbled. God's word went forth and oceans parted. Rocks gave forth water. Armies perished. Kings became paupers. Paupers became kings. My friend, let's stop talking about how busy the devil is. Let's stop talking about how clever the devil is. Let's stop talking about the devil, period. Beloved, the scripture tells us the devil trembles at the word of God. You have a sword in your hand that will cause him to flee. Use it. The seed you hold in your hand is a powerful seed. Finally, the sower knows the permanence of the seed as well. Isaiah chapter 40, verse 8, you remember, reminds us the grass withers, the flower fades, but the word of our God abides forever. Everything else you do in this life, no matter how prominent you become, no matter how famous you become, everything you do will pass away. Everything you own in this life will pass away. Everything you give in this life will pass away, but every seed you sow will live forever. Every syllable of this book is eternal. It cannot pass away. So ask yourself, what am I going to give my life to? That which in a moment will vanish, or that which will turn into an eternal treasure in the heavenlies and last forever and ever? The seed is eternal. Sow it. It's the only thing you have that will never die. So you see, the wise sower knows the seed. He knows it is priceless. He knows it is pure. He knows it is powerful. He knows it is permanent. He knows. The sower knows. And the sower who knows, sows. He can't keep anything that precious for himself. Anything that pure, that powerful, that permanent. So he sows the word of God. He literally gives his life to sharing the scriptures. That's what he lives for. And he does it, at least five things become evident. First of all, he sows it without wavering. He doesn't stop. He doesn't give up when the battle gets rough. Paul gave Timothy these instructions in 2 Timothy 4:2. You remember what they were? He said, Paul, I want you to preach the word in season, out of season. In other words, Timothy, here's the seed, sow it. It doesn't matter whether it's convenient or not, whether it seems easy or not, and whether you're appreciated or not. 2 Corinthians 5:19-20, you remember Paul gave us our marching orders. He said, God was in Christ, reconciling the world to himself, not imputing their trespasses unto them, and he hath committed unto us the word of reconciliation. Now then, we are ambassadors for Christ, as though God did beseech you by us. We pray you in Christ's stead, Paul said, be ye reconciled to God. You and I are ambassadors for the King. An ambassador has a job to do. He's to stay at his post no matter which way the winds of fortune blow. He may be a hero in the land to which he's been sent, or he may be a martyr. The issue is not which he becomes. The issue is whether or not he stays at his post and does what he's called to do. You and I have been called to minister the word of reconciliation. That's our job. Not just when it's easy, not just when it's appreciated, not just when the tides of evangelism are rushing in our direction. We are ambassadors. And our task is to sow the seed faithfully, where we work, where we live, where we are. Secondly, the sower sows it without compromise. In Deuteronomy 22, verse 9, you'll recall that unusual commandment. It says this, thou shalt not sow thy vineyard with diverse seeds, lest the fruit of thy seed which thou hast sown and the fruit of thy vineyard be defiled. And it goes on to tell the Israelites not to plow ever with an oxen and a donkey together. It was an illustration of a principle of unequal yoking. And then Paul in 2 Corinthians 6 fills in the blanks and draws it together and says you can't yoke God's people in the worlds or God's principles in the worlds. It won't work. So you see, the seed you sow must not be mixed with the philosophies of this world. Trust the word of God to do its job by itself. You don't need anything else. You don't need to add anything to it. know the word, it is pure, and then sow the word without apology, without compromise, without diluting it with the contaminated water that flows from the heart of the curse. The wise sower sows faithfully without compromise. Thirdly, the wise sower sows without regard to circumstances. You may be in the midst of the greatest struggle today in your Christian life. You may fall asleep at night bathed in tears of discouragement and pain. And you may be saying to yourself, how in the world could God use me at a time like this? I'm so confused, I'm so hurt, so angry, so frustrated. I can't have any ministry right now. How could God use me? I'll tell you how. He will always honor His word. Use it. And in the process of using it, not only will you bless the people you minister to, but the scripture says that that same seed will come back to you and bless your life and lift you out of the circumstances into the heavenly. Psalm 126, verse 6. They that sow in tears shall reap in joy. He that goes forth weeping, bearing his precious seed, shall doubtless come again, rejoicing, bringing his sheaves with him. What a promise. When life seems to be dealing you the bitterest of blows, don't yield to the God of this world and begin complaining. Yield to the God of eternity. And though tears may soak the seed, sow the seed nonetheless. And when your spirits are down, the word will not have changed. God will still honor His word. It will not return void. When your heart is breaking, beloved, sow the word. When your world is crumbling, beloved, sow the word. When your prayers seem to be going no higher than the ceiling, sow the word. Like a heavenly boomerang, it'll fill the skies with precious power, and the fruit of that word will flow back into your life, drying your tears with a towel of victory, and you will come again rejoicing. God's man or woman sows the seed no matter what. And God blesses and blesses and blesses. Seed to the sower, bread to the eater. Fourthly, God's man and woman sows it without doubting. His is a confident spirit even when he doesn't see results. Ecclesiastes 11:6 says this, in the morning sow the seed. In the evening, don't stop. For thou knowest not whether thou shalt prosper in this or that, or whether both alike shall be good. You don't know. In other words, you can't measure the results, beloved. You weren't called to. One thing you were called to do, sow the seed. In the morning, sow the seed. In the evening, sow the seed. You don't know if either or both will bear visible fruit. It doesn't matter, God says. Sow the seed and sow it confidently by faith. And then lastly, God's man or woman sows the seed without glorying. In Mark chapter 4, Jesus said this, so is the kingdom of God. This is what it's like. It's like a man could cast seed into the ground and go to sleep. And he'd rise up night and day, day after day, and the seed would spring up and grow, and he doesn't know how, he doesn't understand, but the earth brings forth the fruit of herself, first the blade, then the ear, then the full corn. Whereunto shall we liken the kingdom of God then? Or with what comparison shall we compare it? Jesus said, I know it is like a grain of mustard seed. When it's sown in the earth, it's less than all the seeds in the earth. It's that small. But when it is sown, it grows up and becomes greater than all and shoots out branches, and the fowls of the air lodge under the shadow of it. We don't understand how it happens. God does it. So Paul reminded us in 1 Corinthians 3:6, he said, I've planted, Apollos watered, but guess what? God gave the increase. So neither is he that planteth anything, or he that watereth anything, God that giveth the increase. So long as your confidence, beloved, is in the seed and the one who makes it grow, you can sow with confidence. The moment you come to believe, even to the slightest degree, that some of the glory belongs to the one who sowed or the one who watered, you've robbed God of his rightful glory and lost the joy of laying up treasures in heaven. The sower is nothing. God is everything. Never forget it. And never forgetting it is what will keep your seed that you sow growing. So the godly sower knows the seed. He knows it's precious. He knows it's pure. He knows it's powerful. He knows it's permanent. And the godly sower then sows the seed. He sows it without wavering, without compromising, without complaining, without doubting, without glorying. But above all, he sows it. He knows it wasn't entrusted to him for him to start a seed museum, put it in bottles and label the bottles and have guided tours every Sunday so that the intellectual debaters of the world could pass by and admire each other's collections of seeds. It's not what it's all about. Seeds were meant to be sown. For except a corn of wheat fall into the ground and die, it abideth alone. But if it die, it bringeth forth much fruit. And except you take that treasure house of knowledge that you're in the process of accumulating or have accumulated and walk through the byways and highways of your world and sow the seed will spoil. And it'll lose its appeal. It'll lose its power. It'll lose its life. God may be calling some of you to teach. God may be calling some of you to a more consistent witnessing venture. God may be calling some of you to an intense discipleship relationship where you take the time to pour your heart and the word that's engraved in your heart into someone else's life and watch them grow, watch the seed grow. I don't know. But I know one thing God is not calling you to do. He's not calling you to become a seed collector, but a seed sower. And there's a world of difference. Please forgive me, but some of you know enough of the word to open your own seminary. You've played sit and soak so long, you've forgotten why you were sitting and what it is you were soaking in. You know, you can go to school so long that you make a career out of learning. And you never get to use what you've learned. It's easier than taking what you've learned into a real world and make it work, so you just find more excuses to stay in school. And Christians do that too. We love the comfortable confines of the Sunday school or the worship service or the Bible study group, and we love our Sunday Mount of Transfigurations where so much that we try to build three tabernacles and stay. Somehow we expect a lost and spiritually dying world to come pounding on our doors, begging us to let them come in and taste the delicacies. Sowers don't do that. Sowers sow the seed. They take it into the marketplace. They take it into the neighborhood. They take it into the mission fields. They love it. They live it. They tell it. They share it. They are not ashamed of the gospel of Christ, for they know it is the power of God to those who believe. Day after day, they sow the seed. Week after week, they sow the seed. Year after year, they sow the seed. Sure, some may fall by the wayside, but still they sow the seed. Some may fall on rocky soil, but still they sow the seeds. Sure, some may fall in thorny soil, but still they sow the seed. Because they know some will fall on ground that is thirsty and waiting, waiting for the seed to fall. Beloved, there are fields out there where you live and where I live that are already ripe unto harvest. And there are fields, beloved, that are simply waiting and starving and thirsting for one grain of the word of life. All they're waiting for is a sower to sow the word. Maybe it's time some of us stopped clutching the seed, storing the seed, and began to sow the seed. I believe the God who gives the increase will be pleased if we do.
2: 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Well, thank you for listening. We pray God's richest blessing may be yours as He continues to live His life in you.

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1: With SRN News, I'm Bob Agnew in Washington. The national average price of gasoline dropped below $4 a gallon late Sunday for the first time since mid-April, fueled by a steep decline in crude oil prices that followed news of a tentative diplomatic end to the war with Iran. And at this hour in international trading, prices for oil, for the most part, down about $4 a barrel. Meantime, at the G7 summit in France, diplomats have a full day scheduled, and they're urging President Trump to pivot his focus away from the war with Iran and toward Europe.
2: Tuesday's agenda includes ending the war in Ukraine and addressing the Middle East crisis. Ukrainian President Volodymyr Zelensky will attend the G7 meeting at the invitation of the host nation, France. The Ukraine talks come on the heels of President Trump's announcement of an agreement to end the Iran conflict. In recent weeks, the conflict in Iran has overshadowed the war in Ukraine.
1: That is correspondent Andrew Stewart reporting. Russian President Vladimir Putin launched the Ukraine war more than 4 years ago, expecting a swift victory. The FBI and Secret Service have stopped a plot to attack that USC fight at the White House on Sunday. That was meant to mark the 250th celebration of the country and President Trump's 80th birthday. A number of suspects in custody. There's been a military plane crash in California.
3: Eight crew members are dead after a B-52 bomber crashed shortly after takeoff Monday morning at Edwards Air Force Base. Military officials at the base in Southern California's Mojave Desert say it happened during a routine test mission, and indications are that the crash was not survivable. Emergency responders were at the scene. Aerial footage showed black smoke and virtually nothing left of an aircraft amid a swath of charred desert near a runway. The Boeing B-52 Stratofortress is a long-range bomber. No word yet on what might have happened. I'm Jennifer King.
1: And more of these stories at srnnews.com. Stanford University makes its priorities clear. Here's Michael Harrington.
4: According to research by the Washington Free Beacon, the big California school is not doling out its grant money in a particularly even fashion. The Beacon reports that Stanford has given $175,000 to the Muslim Student Union, which is more cash than it gave to all campus Christian groups combined. The school also chose to grant $50,000 to a student drag queen group versus $10,000 to the campus veterans organization. Michael Harrington reporting.
1: A federal judge has dismissed a lawsuit brought by a former Yosemite National Park ranger who was fired after flying a giant transgender pride flag from a rock wall at a California park. U.S. District Judge Jennifer Thurston found that Shannon Joslin, who identifies as non-binary, did not follow proper procedures in filing that lawsuit. Since Joslin was still a probationary employee at the time of the firing last year, she should have filed a complaint with the Office of Special Counsel. This is SRN News. America's 250th birthday celebration has some fast food companies looking for new ways to celebrate, including McDonald's offering fried apple pies.
5: McDonald's is one of several fast food companies offering America 250 treats. Burger King recently debuted its firecracker cookie pie. Sonic is offering a red, white, and blue slush float. Hardee's has an iced Star Spangled biscuit. I'm Julie Walker.
1: And McDonald's says it's bringing back those fried pies for a short time after discontinuing them decades ago because of concerns about fried foods. And at that time, they switched to baked apple pies, but they'll fry them for a while. On Wall Street, it's a mixed bag. The Dow is booming. It's up by 501 points at this hour. The high-tech NASDAQ not doing so well. It's off by 130 points. And the S&P 500 down by about 15 at this hour. You'll find more on these stories at srnnews.com.

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1: If my people, which are called by my name, shall humble themselves and pray, and seek my face and turn from their wicked ways, then will I hear from heaven and will forgive their sin and will heal their land.
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1: How do you do? Many fathers dream that their sons will grow up to follow their footsteps. Some do, but others, like the man in this story, grew up resenting their father's work. In his case, resentment led to rebellion that brought an extraordinary effort by his father to restore the relationship. They both came to realize that the road to restoration had been planned and built long before his heart and mind and life were unshackled. This is Unshackled, lighting the darkness with true life stories, dramatized and produced in Chicago by Pacific Garden Mission. 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At the old lighthouse, they're welcomed as if they belong there, and they do. They receive food, clothing, and a clean bunk for the night, all without charge. But there's more: medical and dental care if needed, counseling and classes. Men and women and children hear the good news that their lives can be redeemed from failure, their future made secure. And those who believe find new life. And their stories, like the one we're about to hear, have a happy ending. And now for broadcast around the earth, here's program number 2481 in the series Unshackled, the program that makes you face yourself and think.
2: Shirley, I'm home.
3: Be right there, Herb.
4: Your dad's home.
5: Yeah, big deal.
2: Herbie!
4: Did you take the trash out, Herbie?
5: What do you think?
2: Hey, don't talk to your mother that way. You tell her right now that you're sorry.
5: Yeah, whatever.
2: I'm not playing games with you, Herbie. You tell your mother you're sorry. Put down that guitar and apologize right now.
4: Stop it.
5: Let me go.
4: Herbie,
5: get off.
4: Right now.
5: Get off me.
2: I don't want to fight you, Herbie, but I'm not going to put up with this. Do you understand me?
5: Go on me.
2: Do you understand me?
1: He was 16 years old the night he took on his father and lost. Theirs was not a broken family, nor one beset with alcohol and drug problems. They lived in Hatfield, Arkansas, and theirs was a problem of too much concern for others. At least, that's how the man in this story saw things then. But we'll let him tell you about that. This is the true story of Herbie Shreve right now on Unshackled.
5: Dad was a preacher, gone for days or weeks at a time, traveling all over rural Arkansas telling people about God's love. It seemed to me that he was gone for every important occasion of my life. And by the time I was 16, I had very little use for the man or the gospel he preached, or his God.
4: Where's Herbie?
2: Oh, in his room.
4: Oh, I'm still shocked that he would fight you like that.
2: He's full of anger, Shirley, and I don't know what to do about it.
4: When you're gone, it's even worse, Herb. He's so big now, I can't control him.
2: Well, he's got to learn that he doesn't run things around here, and I won't have him talking that way to you.
4: Where did you go?
2: I just drove out in the country about 15 miles. I had to let the anger dissipate.
4: Did he say anything?
2: No. What are we going to do with him, Shirley?
4: Maybe if you were home more.
2: Well, how can I stay home? I'm doing what the ministry requires. You know that.
4: We can't lose our son, Herb.
2: I know, Shirley. What in the world am I gonna do?
5: Circumstances had been hard on us. Mom had fought liver cancer for several years, and Dad had to scramble to pay huge medical bills. I hardly saw him during that time. Then she miraculously recovered, and it seemed that he was gone even more. I rebelled, letting my hair grow, dreaming of being an outlaw biker. I worked after school in a grocery store, but I also drank and smoked dope when Dad was away. And I loved to discredit his good name.
3: Hey, where'd you get the beer, Herbie?
5: Oh, that liquor store right across the state line in Oklahoma.
3: You drove your dad's car over there?
5: Yeah. And I parked it right by the highway so everybody going by would see that bumper sticker, Jesus is the answer.
3: Well, you want to leave the beer here?
5: Yeah. Otherwise, my little brother might find it. He got in my dresser last week and found some marijuana I had stashed.
3: Hoo-wee, how'd you get out of that one?
5: I told Mom somebody gave it to me to keep for them, but I wasn't using it. Lucky she didn't tell Dad.
3: Reckon there's no danger you being a preacher like your old man, huh?
5: Not on your life. I'm going to be an outlaw biker. Mm. You don't see any of them sitting in church, do you? I didn't think Dad loved me or gave me a second thought, but I was wrong. I would learn that he often prayed about our bad relationship and was desperately seeking a way to reach me.
2: So, how's it going, Herbie?
5: Swell, Dad. Things are swell.
2: I've been thinking. What would you think about buying a couple of motorcycles?
5: Well, yeah, sure.
2: Look, Herbie, the last few years have been hard on us. I haven't been here for you as much as I'd like. I've been looking for a way to make it up to you, and maybe riding motorcycles together would be a beginning.
5: You mean it?
2: Yeah. Yeah, at least we could take a trip together, get to know each other again. Well, you'd have to pay half the cost for the motorcycles, though. Well,
5: I guess I could sell my horse and save the money I earn at the store.
2: Well, fine. We'll go look at some bikes.
5: Within a week, we were standing in a motorcycle shop 100 miles away. It might as well have been heaven. I loved motorcycles. I didn't think about the fact that Dad couldn't afford one or that he didn't really like riding them. I was too glad that it really happened. We bought two and hauled them home in a neighbor's borrowed truck. Dad was nervous and wobbly at first, but within a few days, he was riding all over town.
3: Hey, Herbie, that was your daddy that just drove by.
5: Yeah, I know.
3: Well, is he having a midlife crisis or something?
5: Beats me. Maybe so.
3: Oh, well, if he is, I sure wish my daddy would have one.
5: He wants us to go to a biker rally in Austin, Texas.
3: You're kidding!
5: No, I'm serious. The preachers can't believe he's a biker, and the bikers won't believe he's a preacher. Riding the open highway was even more exciting than I imagined. But I was worried as we pulled into the campsite where the rally was going strong. Would they accept us? What if Dad started preaching or something? Right away, folks welcomed us, offering food and drinks and showing us a good spot for the tent. I was totally unprepared for what happened that night as one after another, men and women began talking to Dad.
6: You want a beer, Herb?
2: Oh, no thanks, Les. I don't drink.
6: Oh, I don't blame you. I drank so much my old lady took my kid and left. I love my son. I can't blame her, though. He don't need me around. Drunk half the time. I can't hold a job longer than 6 months. Man, why am I telling you this?
2: Well, it helps to unburden, Les.
6: I've tried to quit drinking. I just can't seem to do it. Maybe there's no hope for a guy like me.
2: Oh, Les, there is hope. Jesus can set you free if you ask him.
6: Huh.
2: Would you like me to pray with you?
5: Dad wasn't wearing a cross or holding a Bible, but for some reason people opened their hearts and poured out their troubles to him. I was almost jealous. I wanted to be the one he put his arm around and counseled. Furthermore, this wasn't my picture of bikers. They were all supposed to be wild and carefree. That trip was an eye-opener for both of us.
4: Are you glad you went, Herb?
2: Oh, yeah. Talk about the fields being white to harvest. I've never seen so many herding people. Sheep without a shepherd. I could hardly sleep at night thinking about the challenge.
4: But they don't seem like the kind who would welcome an evangelist, though, Herb.
2: Jesus said in Luke 19, verse 10, "For the Son of Man has come to seek and to save that which was lost." They need Jesus, honey. Most of them have never heard the gospel, that he died to set them free.
4: Well, we'll have to pray that God will prepare someone special to help them.
2: Just so it isn't me.
5: Mm-hmm. Meanwhile, I pursued my own image of outlaw biker, hanging out with other guys at school who had motorcycles. Although I cut class a lot and often sassed my teachers, we weren't nearly as bad as we wanted people to think. One day, however, a gang of us nearly got arrested for beating up a guy in the school parking lot. I was banished to a high school in Hatfield, where I met Diane, a girl who was everything I was not. She sat down beside me one day in the cafeteria.
7: I don't know who you think you're fooling, but you're not nearly as bad as you think you are.
5: What are you talking about?
7: You just don't want to be identified as a Christian, that's all. You're into all this rebellion stuff just because you're a preacher's kid.
5: You're crazy.
7: You know I'm right. I've heard your dad preach. You ought to listen to him.
5: Yeah, I've heard that before. Last week a cop said the same thing.
7: You're only hurting yourself, Herbie. God loves you. Your dad has tried to help you understand that.
5: Deep down, I knew she was right. And I was flattered that she wanted to save me from myself. I should have listened. Easter weekend, my biker friends and I went camping in Oklahoma. An early Sunday morning, I went for a ride alone. One minute, I was riding along, and the next thing I knew, I was flying through the air with the motorcycle above me. I came to, drenched with gasoline and blood. My bike, a twisted heap. As I limped and crawled to a nearby farmhouse, I nearly passed out from the pain. My appearance frightened the lady who came to the door.
1: In a moment, we'll hear the conclusion of Herbie's story. We'd like to share excerpts of letters from listeners like this man who writes from Guyana, South America. Through Unshackled, we became Christians, and now we're serving the Lord and attending church regularly. I send love and greetings to you in Jesus' name. And this woman from High Point, North Carolina writes, Jesus is showing and teaching me so much through Unshackled. I love your stories, and I pray that you will always be there when I turn my radio on. This 17-year-old from South Texas writes, I am a Christian, but sometimes it's hard not to go with the world, and every time I need advice as to what to do, a story comes on that helps me with my problem. A woman from Maryland confides, I am struggling with a drug and alcohol problem, and I'm beginning to realize, because of your broadcast, that I do need Jesus to help me overcome my addictions. Your program, Unshackled, has made an impact on my recovery because I've heard storylines that sound exactly like what I'm going through.
5: Her screams brought the man of the house, who took me to our campsite, and my friends got me to the nearest town. The sheriff refused to take me to a hospital, but he did let me rest in a cell until someone came back in a car to take me home. By then it was early evening and my folks were in church. Someone got Mom, who came home and took me to the emergency room.
4: Oh, you've been like this since early this morning. Why didn't they get to the hospital?
5: I hurt too much to ride a bike, Mom, and the sheriff wouldn't take me. Didn't think I was worth it, I guess.
4: Oh, that's terrible, Herbie. It's hard to believe.
5: Yeah, tell me about it. Bikers have a bad reputation, but that's no reason to be cruel. I'm sure my ankle's broken. Almost passed out from the pain.
4: How did it happen?
5: I don't know if I hit a pothole or what. I was riding along, and the next thing I remember, the bike and me were flying through the air.
4: Oh, the Lord was with you, Herbie, or you might be dead now.
5: While I was still on crutches, I worked up the courage to ask Diane for a date. I knew she was special, and we began to spend time together. But it would take even more courage for me to get back on my bike after it was fixed and my ankle was healed. Dad insisted that I at least try.
2: Looks like you're ready to conquer your fear. You feeling better?
5: Yeah, I do. Wobbly at first, but I'm okay now.
2: Good. I've been thinking, how'd you like to take a ride out to Seattle?
5: Seattle? That's clear across the country.
2: I know. I figure it would take us about 4 weeks. We could head up through Montana, take a side trip into Canada, hit a few camps and rallies along the way, maybe get to know some other bikers.
5: Sounds great. But why Seattle?
2: I'm going to a convention there. Perhaps I can interest someone in starting a ministry to bikers.
5: What a fantastic adventure we had, traveling hundreds of miles a day. Our relationship was mending as my dad had prayed. At night after we made camp, Dad would find someone he could talk to about the Lord while I snuck off alone to smoke some grass. No one at the convention was interested in a ministry to bikers, so we headed home. I was homesick and couldn't wait to see Diane.
7: I missed you, Herbie.
5: I missed you too, Diane.
7: I can tell you had a good time, though.
5: Yeah, it was great. I met a real outlaw biker in New Mexico. We stopped to get gas, and I was sitting on the curb when he rode in.

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1: He needs the Lord, Herbie, just like everyone else.
0: You sound just like my dad. Mom and Dad had been praying for a Christian girl for me, and they knew as soon as they met Diane that she was perfect. I thought so too, and we were married right after we graduated. Meanwhile, Dad tried to ignore the call to minister to bikers. The only problem was he couldn't sleep at night, and he got sicker and sicker. He ended up in the hospital at Fort Smith for open-heart surgery. There were complications.
2: It's been more than 8 hours, Herbie.
0: I hope they didn't have more equipment problems. I can't believe he almost died just because some of their equipment failed.
2: Oh, he's always been so strong. How could he have heart problems?
0: I don't know, Mom, but I don't like the odds. A 50-50 chance isn't very good.
2: Odds don't mean anything with God, son. At one point, the doctors gave me no chance of survival, remember?
0: Yeah, I remember. So great to see you walk through the door at home.
2: Your father will walk through that door at home, too. God hears our prayers.
0: Why would God let Dad go through something like this?
2: Oh, I don't know. But I trust him. And I have faith that he will bring your father through this.
0: I didn't have Mom's faith, and I was scared. I went so far as to make a vow that if Dad pulled through, I would try to get along better with him. Dad survived, spending the next month in the hospital. When he came home, he had a surprise for Mom.
3: Surely I know what God wants me to do now. What's more, I want to do it.
2: And it has to do with motorcycles?
3: Yes, I've been praying that God would send someone to start a ministry to bikers, but I didn't want it to be me. Now I know he's sending me. I can't wait to get on the road and start telling them about Jesus and his power to change their lives.
2: How will you begin?
3: Well, first I'll resign from the church. Then I'll hit a few rallies and let the Lord take it from there.
2: But this house belongs to the church.
3: Yes.
2: If you resign, where will we live while you're on the road?
3: The Lord will provide, surely. He always has. You know that Jesus said, "There is no man that hath left house or parents or brethren or wife or children for the kingdom of God's sake who shall not receive manifold more in this present time. And in the world to come, life everlasting."
0: Dad's excitement grew as he traveled and witnessed and saw people's lives changing. He put an ad in a biker magazine to see if others were interested in a Christian motorcycle club, and the response was enormous. He bought a sidecar and began taking Mom and my brother along to the rallies. Then they hit the big one, Sturgis. After they put up a banner, they also put up with drunks outside their tent singing wicked songs. Even so, one of the outlaws secretly came to the tent every night and talked to Mom about God.
4: If your husband doesn't have a church, then how does he get paid?
2: Well, he doesn't really get paid. Sometimes people give us money or take up an offering. The Lord provides for us.
4: You folks have really given up a lot.
2: Oh, not really. This is what the Lord has called us to do. And there couldn't be anything better than doing what the Lord wants you to do.
4: You people really love us, don't you?
2: Yes. We love you. And God loves you very much. Could I share a Bible verse with you?
4: Yeah, okay.
2: These are the words of Jesus found in John chapter 3, verse 16. "For God so loved the world that he gave his only begotten Son, that whosoever believeth in him should not perish, but have everlasting life."
0: While Dad was traveling the country, Diane and I were in college. I had traded my dream to be an outlaw biker for a plan to go to law school and get into politics. I still had an aversion to religion. But there were two men at work who were deeply committed to Christ, who impressed me very much. So much that I began secretly reading the Bible at night while Diane slept. I finally told Diane about it. "Diane, every night after you're asleep, I've been getting out of bed and..."
5: "Herbie!"
0: "It's nothing bad. I go in the bathroom to read the Bible."
5: "The bathroom? Well,
1: I'm glad you're reading the Bible, but why on earth...
0: Because I don't want you messing with me, that's why. Please, don't feel bad, Diane. I want to make up my own mind, okay? I don't want anybody telling me what it means. I can't believe in God because my folks do or because you do. I have to believe in God for myself.
1: Well, that's great, Herbie. Are you enjoying it?
0: Yeah, I am. But some of it confuses me. Like last night, I was reading where Jesus said if we believe in him, we should be able to do the same works he did.
1: John chapter 14, verse 12. Verily, verily, I say unto you, he that believeth on me, the works that I do shall he do also, and greater works than these shall he do, because I go unto my Father.
0: Yes, yes, Diane, those words just seem to jump right off the page. Do you believe that verse?
1: Of course I do.
0: Think what that means. It's really exciting. I'm going to talk to the guys at work about that. Chris, I need to talk to you about something.
5: Oh, yeah? What is it, Herbie?
0: Well, you may find this hard to believe, but I grew up in a pastor's home. My dad is an evangelist.
5: Really?
0: Yeah, but... Well, I've never known Jesus the way you do, and I want to. I want to know more about him, to have him in my life the way you have him in yours.
5: Well, praise the Lord. This is wonderful, Herbie.
0: Yeah.
5: Why don't you sit down here and we'll talk. Now, the Bible says there are only two ways to go in life. Follow God or follow the world, which is run by Satan. Now, God's way leads to life, and Satan's way, well... that leads to death. For the wages of sin is death, but the gift of God is eternal life through Jesus Christ our Lord. And that's Romans chapter 6, verse 23.
0: I've heard that verse a lot, but I've never taken it to heart.
5: Ah, well, you put your finger right on it, Herbie. The gospel has to be taken to heart. Now, head knowledge, that isn't enough. You have to believe in your heart that God sent his only Son to die in our place and for our sins. You have to believe in your heart that God raised him from the dead by the power of his Holy Spirit. You have to believe that he wants to come into your heart and life in the person of the Holy Spirit to help you become more like him.
0: That's all there is to it?
5: Well, according to Romans chapter 10, verses 9 and 10, that if thou shalt confess with thy mouth the Lord Jesus and shalt believe in thine heart that God hath raised him from the dead, thou shalt be saved. For with the heart man believeth unto righteousness, and with the mouth, confession is made unto salvation.
0: At the end of the day, I went home alone and got down on my knees. There I surrendered my life to Christ, pouring out my heart, confessing every sin I could remember. I wept, realizing how much God loved me, how much Dad loved me. All those years he had prayed for me, and finally, the prodigal had come home. And then I wept for all the other prodigals, still lost. And I understood why Dad was so compelled to go out and preach the gospel. I was eager to tell him the news.
3: I'm glad to hear it, son.
0: Well, you don't seem real surprised, Dad.
3: I knew you couldn't run from God forever.
0: Yeah, I was chasing the wrong heroes, the wrong dreams. I'm sorry I wasted so many years.
3: Oh, God doesn't waste anything, son. He'll use what you went through.
0: I guess you're seeing all kinds of men come to Christ, aren't you?
3: It's miraculous, Herbie. These men have such a hunger for God. Those who come to Christ are going out and telling others. God's timing was right for a ministry to motorcyclists.
0: Yeah.
3: The need is overwhelming.
0: Yeah. I can see why you were gone so much all those years, Dad. I'd like to tell others, too. Jesus is real.
3: I know a great ministry just waiting for you.
0: After we graduated from college, I went on to seminary and pastored several churches. Then I began serving the Lord with Dad in the ministry to motorcyclists. We now have branches in other countries, including Africa, Europe, and Australia. Every year we raise money to send hundreds of motorcycles to pastors in remote areas around the world to help spread the gospel to the lost. Our motto is Riding for the Sun. God has given Diane and me three sons and a daughter. But his greatest gift is eternal life through Jesus Christ our Lord.
6: What a friend we have in Jesus. And listening, friend, he came to give you life and life more abundantly. If you have never invited him into your heart and life, why are you waiting? Eternal life begins the moment you receive him. Jesus said in John chapter 5, verse 24, "Verily, verily, I say unto you, he that heareth my word and believeth on him that sent me hath everlasting life, and shall not come into condemnation, but is passed from death unto life."
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10: With the Wall Street Business Report, I'm Rich Thomason. Modest gains early on for some of the Wall Street benchmarks. Oil prices dropped again following the U.S. and Iran's announcement that they've reached a tentative deal to end their conflict. U.S. crude fell $2.35 at $78.40 per barrel. SpaceX rose more than 5%, and it's on track for a third straight gain since its Wall Street debut on Friday. SpaceX also says it's moving ahead with a $60 billion purchase of artificial intelligence

0: sharing joy for your journey. 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
1: With SRN News, I'm Bob Agnew in Washington. There could be a major snag in the U.S. peace deal with Iran, as Iran's proxy Hezbollah continues to pose a threat to Israel from southern Lebanon, and that has Israel refusing to agree with the part of the deal, demanding that it pull out of that area. More details from correspondent Charles de Ledesma.
2: Iranian state television has quoted Foreign Minister Abbas Araghchi saying the end of the Iran war includes the end of Israel's occupation of Lebanon. The network did not air the remarks, but put them in an on-screen graphic. The quote continued, "Without the withdrawal of Israeli forces from the territories they occupied during the war has not fully come to an end." Araghchi adds, "Further Israeli attacks on Lebanon will be considered by us as a violation of the Memorandum of Understanding." It remains unclear what is actually in the interim agreement, as it's not yet been released publicly in full. I'm Charles de Ledesma.
1: The FBI and Secret Service have stopped a plot to attack that USC fight at the White House on Sunday.
3: The FBI arresting five people in connection with attempting to attack Sunday's UFC America 250 event. Vice President J.D. Vance telling Fox News this was a potential terrorist attack. FBI Director Kash Patel on his X page writing, "Multiple individuals are now in custody and the planned attacks were stopped cold."
1: That is correspondent Laura Winters reporting. AI is advancing by leaps and bounds, and it seems the sky is the limit, bringing more jobs to Texas.
4: NVIDIA is betting on artificial intelligence to revive U.S. manufacturing. The Silicon Valley company is unveiling a major AI infrastructure upgrade as part of a $2 billion partnership with Coherent. This involves a factory in Texas producing materials for lasers that would enhance chip efficiency. NVIDIA CEO believes that AI can create jobs rather than replace them. Rich Thomason reporting.
1: This is SRN News. It's sad to see that anti-Christian hate appears to be on the rise across Europe. Here's correspondent Michael Harrington.
5: The number of incidents soared in May, including the highest number of arson attacks on churches in any month this year so far. According to the Observatory on Intolerance and Discrimination Against Christians in Europe, 37 hate crimes were documented during the month, targeting churches, Christian institutions, religious symbols, and individual believers, a rate of more than one per day. 13 of those incidents were arson. Michael Harrington reporting.
1: Polyamory appears to be the next big issue for liberal churches to grapple with. Those denominations that embrace homosexuality and transgenderism are now facing demands that they also bless group marriage. A battle is brewing in the Presbyterian Church USA over a proposal that would require ordained clergy to be monogamous. Three Episcopal priests have renounced their ordination vows due to tensions in the church. This is SRN News. Federal Reserve policymakers will be holding their first session on interest rates under a new chairman. Ben Thomas has more.
6: The Federal Reserve is charged with pursuing maximum employment and price stability in its mission to promote a healthy U.S. economy.
7: When we pursue those aims with wisdom and clarity, independence and resolve, inflation can be lower, growth stronger, real take-home pay higher, and America can be more prosperous.
6: New Fed Chair Kevin Warsh embraced that twin mandate at his swearing-in. But that the ceremony took place at the White House raised more questions about the central bank's independence as it begins its first policy meeting with Warsh's chair.
8: I want him to be independent and just do a great job.
6: Ben Thomas, Washington.
1: On Wall Street right now, the Dow is up 466 points. The high-tech NASDAQ struggling a bit. It is off by 183 points at this hour. 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

0: Let's pause now for family prayer time, a moment of reflection on God's Word, and an opportunity to share your prayer requests and have them brought before the Lord with Dr. Dan Rushing, the Dean of Pensacola Theological Seminary.
1: Welcome to Family Prayer Time on this Tuesday. This is Dan Rushing greeting you very warmly with the grace and peace that comes to us from God our Father and from Jesus Christ our Lord. What a great delight it is to meet together with you for prayer today. Thank you for being with us. The Lord Jesus gave us this assurance about our praying. He told us, "Ask and it shall be given you. Seek and ye shall find. Knock and it shall be opened unto you." Let's respond to him by doing some asking, seeking, and knocking in prayer today. Also remember that you can contact us here at Rejoice. We'd love to praise the Lord with you as you share with us a testimony of how you've seen God working. We'd also love to share a prayer burden that you have. And you can share either of these with us by calling us at 1-800-726-1191 or by sending an email to rejoiceradio@rejoice.org. Let's also remember that the one that we're praying to today is a God of love. I know you are, and I am so glad for that reality. In fact, it brings a smile to my face today, even if a lot of other things are uncertain. This is something we can count on. And the reality of God's love for us in Christ ought to bring joy to all of our hearts on this Tuesday. The beloved apostle, the Apostle John, wrote this in 1 John chapter 4. And this is a wonderful description and celebration of God's love. He said, "In this was manifested the love of God toward us, because that God sent his only begotten Son into the world that we might live through him. Herein is love, not that we loved God, but that he loved us and sent his Son to be the propitiation for our sins. Beloved, if God so loved us, we ought also to love one another." It's no surprise to us then that John exclaimed earlier in this book, "Behold what manner of love the Father hath bestowed upon us." Yes, God's love is a love that amazes us. It's a love that causes us to be in awe of him. It's also a love to be influenced by. As 1 John 4:11 indicated, it ought to move us to love others. One preacher described it well in this way. He said, "All our love is but a reflection of his and a response to it." It's good for us then to think about his love so that it could stir up our own love for him and our love for others and for one another. So toward that worthy goal, let's consider his love for us a little bit further. First, it helps to think about what he gave. Now, this was the ultimate demonstration of his love to us, that God the Father sent his only Son into the world. It's true that God has shown his love for us in countless ways. And that's not an exaggeration. Just try beginning to count all the ways that God has shown his love for you. So he's shown his love for us in so many ways, but this is the primary way that he showed his love. This is the ultimate expression of that love, the giving of his Son. Again, the passage from 1 John chapter 4 says in verse 9, "Because that God sent his only begotten Son into the world that we might live through him." Because this was his only Son, no greater gift was possible. This was his beloved Son. This was his unique Son. as Paul said so well, thanks be unto God for his unspeakable gift. When we ponder what God has done, yes, we agree with the Apostle Paul about that. This gift is indescribable. Like I have, you've had people show genuine love to you. Sometimes this is in ways that are overwhelming. But when you and I truly think about God's giving of his only Son, we realize that that is something incomparable. We understand that it is something incomprehensible. God's love for us, we see it in what he gave. We consider it that way. But we also consider his love as we think about to whom he gave it. Now, God demonstrated this love toward us. And he gave his Son that we might live. So just who is this talking about? It's talking about sinners like us. It's talking about people like us who were dead in trespasses and sins. It's likely that you've been given some memorable gifts in your lifetime. As you think about those special gifts, how many of those were given to you from your fiercest enemy? Probably none. And God's gift of his Son to us was an unspeakable gift, indescribable gift. But could there be any more undeserving recipients? People like us who have hearts that had rebelled against him, that had rebelled against his authority. We rejected him and his rules. And yet still he loved us, not just loved us, but loved us to this extent. He loved us in this way that he gave his only Son. As we consider his love, we do so as we think about what he gave, as we think about to whom he gave it, and also as we think about why he gave. He sent his Son that we might have life. Yet what did this require? It required his Son's death to give us life. Again, in 1 John 4, it says, he loved us and sent his Son to be the propitiation for our sins. It's a big word employed there, propitiation. And as one careful student of this letter explained, the cross has indeed propitiated or satisfied God and met his righteous demands. I trust that you, friend, have received this gift of life by putting your faith in Christ alone. And if you haven't done that, you can. He did these things in giving us his Son, and we ought to be encouraged to pursue him in prayer and know that he will hear us and answer us in love. As we pray to him, a listener recently reminded us to pray for pastors as they preach on Bible truths that many find unpopular. Father, we thank you for loving us and giving us your only Son, Jesus. Thank you for men you've called to shepherd your people. Please embolden them, protect them as they preach your truth. Prepare hearts of hearers to receive your truth and to turn from lies. And do this for your honor as we pray it in Christ's name. Amen. Until next time, may our Lord bless you and keep you as you walk with him.

thanking God for all that He's given us. Life, liberty, and the pursuit of happiness. The summertime sounds for picnics and patriotism. 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
1: With SRN News, I'm Bob Agnew in Washington. With a deal to reopen the Strait of Hormuz, what a lot of people would like to know now is how long before fuel prices come back down at the pump.
2: Questions remain about when a fifth of the world's crude oil will start flowing again.
3: We've been in this situation before where there's a deal that may be imminent, but then it falls apart.
2: Gas Buddy analyst Patrick DeHaan.
3: It's still too early to say the coast is clear.
2: Bryce Borton was at the gas pump in Columbus, Ohio, where price drops in the oil market have yet to reach consumers.
4: It's definitely hitting the pocketbook, and it's obviously hitting, you know, the price of groceries and everything else as well.
2: Oil producers that throttled back will need time, and Lloyd's analyst Richard Mead says the shipping sector is not rushing back to the Strait of Hormuz. Capital Economics estimates that by September, energy flows will reach 80% of pre-war levels. I'm Jennifer King.
1: The FBI has released a report on the arrest of suspects who tried to attack the White House over the weekend.
5: FBI Director Kash Patel says multiple arrests were made by the agency as it disrupted planned attacks targeting the White House UFC show. The nature of the potential threat has not been disclosed. Additional details are expected to be revealed once charges are unsealed. A law enforcement official familiar with the matter says five people have been arrested from states including Ohio, Missouri, and California. The official spoke to the AP on condition of anonymity to discuss information not yet public. The Secret Service says it worked around the clock to identify those responsible and hold them accountable. Hiya Pinchwani, Washington.
1: Republican Governor Mike DeWine said that Ohio should abolish the death penalty.
6: I no longer believe the death penalty is a deterrent to murder. The moral justification I had for voting for the death penalty simply no longer exists.
1: DeWine has repeatedly postponed scheduled executions in the state over his 7 years as governor. On Wall Street, the Dow is up 408 points. This is SRN News. Battle over abortion pills in Alaska.
7: Planned Parenthood is suing to overturn a state law that requires women to visit a doctor in person before receiving abortifacient drugs. The regional affiliate, Planned Parenthood Great Northwest, claims that it is too inconvenient for women in Alaska to see a doctor in person. The state attorney general's office says it will defend the law. Planned Parenthood is the nation's largest abortion business and is a leading provider of abortion pills. Michael Harrington reporting.
1: As more Americans turn away from Christianity, interest in UFOs is up. Now Steven Spielberg has released a new movie called Disclosure Day, which explores extraterrestrial life and its impact on religion. The film explicitly asks if God is the God only of Earth, or if a divine creator spans every civilization and intelligent life form in the cosmos. Growing number of conventions are being held across the country for UFO enthusiasts. This is SRN News. Correspondent Julie Walker reports on the Knicks ticker tape parade plans for this week.
8: The Knicks NBA Finals win celebration continues with a ticker tape parade up the Canyon of Heroes Thursday starting at 10 a.m. And Mayor Mamdani couldn't be more excited.
9: It may well be the largest parade in New York City history. And I think that speaks to what this team means to this city.
8: He had the Knicks in five, and that's just what they did, beating the Spurs Saturday night 94-90.
9: 53 years of waiting. It speaks to 26 years since the last time we were in the finals.
8: The Knicks won in 73, but did not have a ticker tape parade.
9: This will be the first ticker tape parade in New York Knicks history.
8: The parade goes from Battery Park to City Hall, where a ceremony will take place. Julie Walker, New York.
1: Pizza Hut, that has been long struggling now with growing competition and outdated restaurants, has been sold for $2.7 billion by its company Yum Brands. More at SRNnews.com.

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1: If my people, which are called by my name, shall humble themselves and pray, and seek my face and turn from their wicked ways, then will I hear from heaven and will forgive their sin and will heal their land.
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0: No one is as capable of gratitude as one who has emerged from the darkness of night. In the words of the psalmist, he brought me up also out of a horrible pit, out of the miry clay, and set my feet upon a rock and established my goings.
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3: Genesis 22 verse 3 says that Abraham rose up early in the morning. After hearing God's difficult command, Abraham doesn't delay. He gets up and saddles the donkey and prepares the wood and begins the journey. That may be one of the strongest statements of faith in the chapter. Real surrender moves beyond intention into action. We often talk about trusting God, but Abraham showed it with his feet. His obedience affected his schedule, his plans, his direction. Perhaps God has already made the next step clear for you. The question is not whether you understand everything. The question is whether you'll take the step. Faith is often revealed in just simple obedience.
2: Thanks for taking a moment in the Word. 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

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You're welcome here. No guilt is ever intended. What we offer is opportunity. Good things happen when people give. If someone didn't give, then you might never have been able to listen. And that would be highly disappointing. Generosity is best shared, and some have been able to share generously. So when you can't give financially, never feel bad. Pray instead. We're grateful for you. 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
1: Many infallible proofs. This is Ken Ham, editor of the popular The Answers Book for Kids series. In the book of Acts, Luke wrote that Jesus presented himself alive after his suffering by many infallible proofs. So what were these proofs of Christ's resurrection? Well, think about it. What would it take to convince you that someone became alive again after dying? Well, the best evidence would be to spend time with him. You'd want to see him walk and talk. You know, that's exactly what Luke tells us. These infallible proofs of Christ's many visitations after his resurrection. He appeared first to his disciples and then to many others.

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1: With SRN News, I'm Bob Agnew in Washington. Law enforcement officials have disrupted what they said were planned attacks meant to target the UFC cage fighting show staged at the White House over the weekend. Vice President J.D. Vance discussed the plot with the Fox News Channel's Hannity.
2: This is what happens when people turn the rhetoric up so loud that disagreeing with somebody is a cause for violence. That's the place that we've come to, unfortunately, with too much of our political rhetoric. We got to tell everybody to tone it down.
1: Vice President Vance says this is clearly a terrorist attack launched by people who disagreed with the current government. Multiple sources told ABC News that the plot included explosive drones that were meant to target buildings in the area. Ohio's governor says his state should abolish the death penalty.
3: Republican Governor Mike DeWine says he believes that the death penalty should be abolished in Ohio.
4: I no longer believe the death penalty is a deterrent to murder. The moral justification I had for voting for the death penalty simply no longer exists.
3: DeWine says that most who are convicted of the death penalty in Ohio die of natural causes or suicide or taken off death row by a court. And says that the small number of death row cases that actually end in execution does not provide a convincing deterrent for violent crime, including murder.
4: Therefore, I believe Ohio should abolish the death penalty.
3: I'm Lisa Dwyer.
1: An end to the war with Iran should have a big impact on gas prices. Gas Buddy analyst Patrick DeHaan.
5: If this deal pans out, if the strait reopens for the rest of the summer, it could mean gas prices that stay below $4 a gallon nationally. And it could mean diesel prices also see a fall below the $5 mark. So there's a lot of reasons to be optimistic, but we've also seen deals fall apart in the last couple of months as well.
1: It's mixed results so far on Wall Street today. The Dow is up 341 points. The high-tech NASDAQ down 262. This is SRN News. There's another poll out asking Americans their opinion about artificial intelligence and faith.
6: This one comes from the American Bible Society, and it finds that people are a little more open to clergymen using AI to put together their sermons. 32% don't like it, compared to 37% just 2 years ago. But the largest portion of Americans answering that question fall into the undecided camp. The percentage of adults who think that AI can help them interpret and understand the Bible is also on the rise from 2024. Michael Harrington reporting.
1: A new report warns about increasing persecution of Christians in Nepal. International Christian Concern says the mostly Hindu nation subjects followers of Christ to legal restrictions, social pressures, and occasionally violence. ICC says, according to Christian leaders in Nepal, increasing Hindu nationalism seeks to reinforce the country's identity as a Hindu nation and to suppress Christian growth. This is SRN News. The U.S. infant mortality rate fell to an all-time low, though it still trails other similar countries.
7: Infant mortality in the U.S. dropping to a new all-time low last year to below 5.4 deaths per 1,000 live births. That's considered a significant decline from about 5.5 in 2024 and 5.6 per 1,000 live births in the two preceding years, translating to hundreds of fewer infant deaths per year. The CDC posted the data in late May, but Tuesday issued an in-depth analysis. While the U.S. rate has gone down over the decades, it has remained higher than other high-income countries. I'm Julie Walker.
1: America's 250th birthday celebration has some fast food companies looking for new ways to celebrate. That includes McDonald's offering fried apple pies for the first time in decades. The company says it's bringing back the fried apple pies for the first time in more than three decades. More on these stories at srnnews.com.

there was a beginning, there will be an end, and that middle part is your current place of exploration. It's good to know where you come from and where you're going, because what you believe about those two will impact what you do here in the middle. Each day, your story is being written. Find joy in knowing God started your story, and He'll finish what He started. Good news, God knows how to manage plot twists. 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

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The temps may get warmer, crops will start to mature, the sun may shine brighter. But don't forget to recognize the crescendo of God's grace. That grace can reach a maturity that'll astound and amaze you and others. If summer is the grown-up season of the year, make this the summer of grown-up grace. Because growing up is a good thing. 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
1: If my people, which are called by my name, shall humble themselves and pray, and seek my face and turn from their wicked ways, then will I hear from heaven and will forgive their sin and will heal their land.
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2: Seattle denied free speech in Christian May Day revival event. This is Matt Staver with Freedom's Call. Liberty Council appealed to the Ninth Circuit Court of Appeals against the City of Seattle on behalf of Christian organizers for a grassroots revival event called May Day USA. The city unlawfully denied the May Day organizers a permit to peaceably assemble at a traditional downtown location due to its religious message. Instead, the city steered the event to a park in a predominantly LGBTQ community where violent attacks were made toward the group. The plaintiffs have asked for a permanent injunction restraining the city from continuing its unlawful permitting process that violates the rights to free speech, religious exercise, peaceable assembly, and equal protection, as well as granting them equal access to Seattle's streets and traditional public fora. The city's unconstitutional permitting scheme cannot withstand First Amendment scrutiny. Stay informed at Liberty Council's website, lc.org.

0: Words are few. Prayers are scarce. You'll feel alone, forgotten.
1: This might actually be a beginning. Say, "Dear God," and then just keep talking. He's listening.
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2: With the Wall Street Business Report, I'm Bob Agnew. The bond markets will keep a close eye on the Federal Reserve tomorrow as it holds its first policy meeting with the new Fed chairman, Kevin Warsh, at the helm. NVIDIA betting on artificial intelligence to revive U.S. manufacturing.
3: Silicon Valley company is unveiling a major AI infrastructure upgrade. It's part of a $2 billion partnership with Coherent. NVIDIA CEO believes that AI can create jobs rather than replace them. Rich Thomason reporting.
2: McDonald's frying up some apple pies to honor America's 250th birthday.
4: McDonald's is one of several fast food companies offering America 250 treats. Burger King recently debuted its firecracker cookie pie. Sonic is offering a red, white, and blue slush float. Hardee's has an iced Star Spangled biscuit. I'm Julie Walker.
2: On Wall Street at the close, the Dow was up 328 points.

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1: With SRN News, I'm Keith Peters in Washington. Georgia's Republican primary is happening today, where President Trump looms large.
2: Republicans waging their latest fight over party identity in Georgia today, with runoffs to decide who faces Democratic Senator John Ossoff and Democratic nominee for governor Keisha Lance Bottoms. President Trump is at the center of each contest. The Senate race pits self-described MAGA warrior and two-term Congressman Mike Collins against first-time candidate Derek Dooley. Trump hasn't made an endorsement. The president's choice in the governor's race is Lieutenant Governor Burt Jones, one of Trump's alternate presidential electors in 2020. Jones faces billionaire businessman Rick Jackson. Georgia is key to the national fight for control of Capitol Hill. I'm Julie Walker.
1: Monday saw a crash at an Air Force base in Southern California's Mojave Desert.
3: The aircraft went down around 11:20 a.m. on Monday at Edwards Air Force Base north of Los Angeles. Officials said that emergency crews responded after the aircraft went down at the base in Southern California's Mojave Desert. Deputy Commander at Edwards Air Force Base, Colonel James Hayes, says they don't know what the cause of the crash is.
4: Right now, we're going to stand up an interim safety board to do the initial gathering of the facts, and that will then lead to a safety investigation board, which will look into those root causes. Once that's complete, takes about 30 days, then it'll go into an accident investigation board, and then that will determine all of the information that we can release to the public and to the next of kin.
3: Audio courtesy of KERO. I'm Haya Panjwani.
1: Iran's top diplomat said Tuesday that the tentative deal to end the war with the United States would require Israel to withdraw from Lebanon, a condition Israel has already rejected. Mixed day on Wall Street, with the Dow up by 328 points, the Nasdaq dropped 307, the S&P lower by 42. This is SRN News. Stanford University makes its priorities clear.
5: According to research by the Washington Free Beacon, the big California school is not doling out its grant money in a particularly even fashion. The Beacon reports that Stanford has given $175,000 to the Muslim Student Union, which is more cash than it gave to all campus Christian groups combined. The school also chose to grant $50,000 to a student drag queen group versus $10,000 to the campus veterans organization. Michael Harrington reporting.
1: A federal judge has dismissed a lawsuit brought by a former Yosemite National Park ranger who was fired after flying a giant transgender pride flag from a rock wall at a California park. U.S. District Judge Jennifer Thurston found that Shannon Jocelyn, who identifies as non-binary, did not follow proper procedures in filing the suit. Jocelyn was still a probationary employee at the time of the firing. This is SRN News. McDonald's brings back fried apple pie for America's 250th, and they're not the only ones getting in on the country's birthday.
2: McDonald's is frying up some apple pies to honor America's 250th birthday. The company says it's bringing back fried apple pies for the first time in more than 30 years after shelving them in the U.S. in favor of baked apple pies over concerns about fried foods. They'll be available at most U.S. restaurants for a limited time starting June 23rd. McDonald's is one of several fast food companies offering America 250 treats. Burger King recently debuted its firecracker cookie pie. Sonic is offering a red, white, and blue slush float. Hardee's has an iced star spangled biscuit. I'm Julie Walker.
1: 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From Washington, I'm Keith Peters reporting.

It's time for Drive Time. Coming up over the next couple of hours, good Christian music, like the song we just heard that helped us to get the hour started. Plus, every 15 minutes, we're going to hear a Bible-based short program, including a Family Minute, a Minute with McGee, Back to Genesis, a Profound Truth, a Dr. Dobson Minute, and a Family Health Checkup. We'll also take another look at news and enjoy lots of good Christian music. Wait, I said that already, didn't I? Well, that's okay, as the music is the main thing that takes us from our Tuesday workday into our Tuesday evening. So let's continue with the music of Drive Time on Rejoice Radio for this 16th of June.

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enjoying a song of praise as the music of Rejoice Radio continues on this Tuesday edition of Drive Time. And for another song of praise, or maybe I should say a psalm of praise, we turn to the very last psalm in the Bible, Psalm 150. Just six verses, but all six explain to us why and how we should praise the Lord. Praise Him for His power. Praise Him for His greatness. Praise Him with a trumpet, a harp, an organ, cymbals, and more. And just in case you weren't 100% sure what the psalmist is trying to communicate about who should praise the Lord and how, Psalm 150 and verse 6 tells us, "Let everything that hath breath praise the Lord." And then he repeats himself for emphasis, ending simply by saying, "Praise ye the Lord." So let's see, if you're listening to the sound of my voice on Drive Time, I'm going to assume you still have breath, and I have breath. So Psalm 150 and verse 6 includes you and me. And that means that right now, we should both praise the Lord.

0: I really believe, you know, the vision for marriage in the Bible is oneness, it's unity.
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0: And so if one spouse was really wealthy before marriage, now once you're married, you're both very wealthy. If one spouse had a lot of debt before marriage, when you come together in marriage, now you both have a lot of debt. There's a great story that I have from my past where a couple that I know, Scott and Karen, she brought $50,000 of non-mortgage debt into their marriage. He called it a reverse dowry.
2: and he had that is so true.
0: He had a great attitude about the whole thing, though, because she would always say early in their marriage, oh, my debt is keeping us from doing this or that. My debt, I feel so bad about my debt. And he would always correct her and say, it's not your debt, it's our debt. And I think that's a really bold act of leadership, act of love, to take that perspective.
1: Hear more from Matt Bell about achieving financial stability in your marriage at FamilyMinute.org.

Music referencing 1 Timothy chapter 1 and verse 17. And I was going to share some of the definitions of the words used to describe God, words like immortal and invisible. But if you listened closely to the song, you heard a variety of definitions. The God of forever, Alpha and Omega, beginning and end, not like a man. Our human eyes can't see the depths of His majesty. Now, the descriptions aren't always totally adequate, and we could share more and more words in an attempt to describe our immortal, invisible God, but the song has a better idea, encouraging us to sing hallelujah and to worship our immortal, invisible God. Over and over, verse after verse, all throughout Scripture, we can see all sorts of people in all sorts of ways worshiping God. So let's join in as the music of Drive Time on Rejoice Radio continues. Love.

0: Got a minute for a good word? Here's Dr. J. Vernon McGee with Through the Bible.
1: And he answered them, saying, Who is my mother and my brethren? And he looked round about on them which sat about him and said, Behold, my mother and my brethren, for whosoever shall do the will of God, the same is my brother and my sister and mother. You see, today, if you are in Christ and you're saved today, you are closer to him than his physical mother and physical brothers in that day. And the important thing is to be rightly related to God in Christ and having received him as Savior. Then we have the right to become the sons of God. And that's bringing you mighty close to him.
0: We welcome your company on the Bible Bus as we go through the Bible on this station and at ttb.org.

closing out the first hour of Drive Time on this Tuesday, June 16th. And just before we pause the music in a moment for SRN News, a reminder that this upcoming Sunday will be the third Sunday in June. And in the United States, that means that this Sunday is also Father's Day. Now, what began in the early 1900s by someone whose father was a Civil War veteran, and as a single parent, he raised his children alone. Now, over the years, the observance of Father's Day slowly grew into what we know today, and it was eventually made a national holiday in the early 1970s. So even though it's still a few days away, a reminder, a heads up, that this Sunday is our nation's observance of Father's Day. And as promised, SRN News will be coming your way in just a few minutes, but first, a bit more music on this Tuesday edition of Drive Time.

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1: With SRN News, I'm Keith Peters in Washington. Iran says an end to Israel's Lebanon occupation is part of the interim deal with the U.S.
2: Iranian state television has quoted Foreign Minister Abbas Araghchi saying the end of the Iran war includes the end of Israel's occupation of Lebanon. The network did not air the remarks, but put them in an on-screen graphic. The quote continued, without the withdrawal of Israeli forces from the territories they occupied during the war has not fully come to an end. Araghchi adds, further Israeli attacks on Lebanon will be considered by us as a violation of the Memorandum of Understanding. It remains unclear what is actually in the interim agreement, as it's not yet been released publicly in full. I'm Charles Delvesma.
1: Federal Reserve policymakers will be holding their first session on interest rates under a new chairman.
3: The Federal Reserve is charged with pursuing maximum employment and price stability in its mission to promote a healthy U.S. economy.
4: When we pursue those aims with wisdom and clarity, independence and resolve, inflation can be lower, growth stronger, real take-home pay higher, and America can be more prosperous.
3: New Fed Chair Kevin Warsh embraced that twin mandate at his swearing-in, but that the ceremony took place at the White House raised more questions about the central bank's independence as it begins its first policy meeting with Warsh's chair.
5: I want him to be independent and just do a great job.
3: Ben Thomas, Washington.
1: A cluster of storms along the Gulf Coast of Texas could become the first tropical storm of the Atlantic hurricane season. The storm system is expected to bring intense rain to southern states, including Texas and Louisiana, this week. On Wall Street, the Dow up by 328 points. This is SRN News. Anti-Christian hate is up in Europe, correspondent Michael Harrington reports.
6: The number of incidents soared in May, including the highest number of arson attacks on churches in any month this year so far. According to the Observatory on Intolerance and Discrimination Against Christians in Europe, 37 hate crimes were documented during the month, targeting churches, Christian institutions, religious symbols, and individual believers, a rate of more than one per day. 13 of those incidents were arson. Michael Harrington reporting.
1: Polyamory appears to be the next big issue for liberal churches to grapple with. Those denominations that embrace homosexuality and transgenderism are now facing demands that they also bless group marriage. A battle's brewing in the Presbyterian Church USA over a proposal that would require ordained clergy to be monogamous. Three Episcopal priests have renounced their ordination vows due to tensions between their church roles and family structures. This is SRN News. Here's the Wall Street Business Report.
7: The bond markets will keep a close eye on the Federal Reserve tomorrow as it holds its first policy meeting with the new Fed chairman, Kevin Warsh, at the helm. NVIDIA betting on artificial intelligence to revive U.S. manufacturing.
8: Silicon Valley company is unveiling a major AI infrastructure upgrade, part of a $2 billion partnership with Coherent. NVIDIA CEO believes that AI can create jobs rather than replace them. Rich Thomason reporting.
7: McDonald's frying up some apple pies to honor America's 250th birthday.
9: McDonald's is one of several fast food companies offering America 250 treats. Burger King recently debuted its firecracker cookie pie. Sonic is offering a red, white, and blue slush float. Hardee's has an iced Star Spangled biscuit. I'm Julie Walker.
7: On Wall Street at the close, the Dow was up 328 points and NASDAQ lost 307. For the Wall Street Business Report, I'm Bob Agnew.
1: More details at srnnews.com.

A new hour of encouragement is underway for you through the Christian music of Drive Time on this Tuesday, June 16th. And a reminder that our God is not just a promise keeper, He is the promise keeper. The Lord is not slack concerning His promise, as some men count slackness, but is long-suffering to usward, not willing that any should perish, but that all should come to repentance. 2 Peter 2 and verse 9. How about another promise, another word of encouragement to take with you into your Tuesday evening? Here's Psalm 100 and verse 5 for you. For the Lord is good, His mercy is everlasting, and His truth endureth to all generations.

0: Back to Genesis with Dr. John Morris, popular creation speaker and author with the Institute for Creation Research. Dr. Morris, now some people say that they don't believe in God because they can't see him. Is this a legitimate argument?
1: No, I don't think it is, Chris. Now, it does take faith to believe in God, but we see all sorts of evidence of him. We see the results of what he has done. We see many truths in the Bible verified by science and history, and thus have a good reason to have faith in the rest. Chris, it amuses me to see so many people believing in aliens. We've never seen an alien. We've searched the heavens with fine detail and can find no clue that anything is out there, but they'll believe in aliens before they believe in God. Life is so complex that it must have been created, and that's the Back to Genesis truth.
0: Thank you, Dr. John. For more information on the foundational principles set forth in Genesis, visit us on the web at www.icr.org. That's www.icr.org.

The music of Drive Time, helping you to stay faithful to the cross. And it's good, it's very good to have guardrails, checkpoints, reminders that help us and encourage us to stay faithful to God. At times, it can be easy to wander, to doubt, to struggle. Have you ever heard the name of Oswald Chambers? If you've heard of the devotional, My Utmost for His Highest, then you're familiar with the works of Oswald Chambers, as that work was transcribed by his widow after his passing, and it's a book that has never gone out of print. What you might not know about Oswald Chambers, however, is that even though he's associated with a life devoted to God, he too went through a period of time where he greatly struggled. He was literally about to lose his mind. He felt dry, uninterested in the scriptures, and consumed with his own sinfulness. It was a very difficult time in his life. In one degree or another, perhaps not to the same depth as Oswald Chambers, all of us can struggle at times. And when we do, and we're aware of our sinfulness and how wretched we are, it's times like that that we need the truth of this next song on Drive Time.

0: Let me tell you how to encourage yourself in the Lord. Number one, think of God's goodness in the past. Just think of all that God has done for you. See how faithful God has been. Psychologists tell us that gratefulness is one of the most healthy emotions that you can possibly have. It's almost impossible to be grateful and discouraged at the same time. And then remember God's closeness in the present. You're in the midst of a problem. Remember the Lord. Our Lord says, I will never leave you nor forsake you. And then think not only of His goodness in the past and His closeness in the present, but think of His faithfulness in the future. He said, I'll never leave you. I'll never forsake you. And He says, you can do all things through Christ who will strengthen you. Encourage yourself in the Lord.
1: Profound truth simply stated. 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

Just before our next song on this Tuesday edition of Drive Time, a reminder of the story of the Shunammite woman. You can learn more about her in 2 Kings chapter 4, how she ministered to the man of God, how God gave her a son, but how one day that young boy died on his mother's lap. What did she do? Well, I came across a devotional where I was surprised to learn that not once, but twice, when she was asked, she started her response with, "It is well." Her son had just died, and yet this was her response. But although she trusted God that all was well, she ran to the man of God and pleaded for help. It's a picture or a reminder that when problems and trials pour into our life, it's not Facebook or social media, it's not our neighbors or our friends that we should complain to. Instead, it's God that we should run to. Paraphrasing the devotional from prepareforthelamb.com, when people ask, "How are you?" I will say, as the Shunammite did, "It is well." And you know why? Because it is. In Christ, all is well. I am in Christ, and I want to be a living example of Him. Others can come to me, and I will pray for them. They will see my life and the strength the Lord gives me to keep going. I want to be a living example of Christ. So what if things around me are trying to knock me down? So what? I lift my eyes to find my strength. My strength comes from the Lord. How am I? Shalom. I am filled with His peace.

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0: Some of you may disagree with me, but I believe love at first sight is an impossibility. Genuine love is not simply a feeling of romantic excitement or sexual attraction or the desire to marry a potential partner. These are the emotions that are released at first sight, but they're motivated by our own gratification. Real love is an expression of the deepest appreciation for another human being. It's unselfish and giving and caring. And these are not attitudes that one falls into at first sight. Indeed, there is a spiritual quality to the bonding of two unique personalities into a committed relationship that will last for a lifetime.
1: For more information on this topic, go to drdobsonminute.org.

Another hour and another edition of Drive Time coming to a close. This edition for a Tuesday, the 16th of June. I'm not sure exactly how many editions of Drive Time there have been, but according to one source that I have here at the station, it started sometime in July of 1988. And I can recall, vaguely, working alongside the first host, Chris Brenneman, in the beginning days of the program, some 38 years ago on the flagship station of Rejoice Radio, WPCS, and I also filled in at times, although back then the program was called Afternoon Drive. Eventually, the program became known as Drive Time with longtime host Craig Mattson. Now, the host has changed a couple of times, and there's been lots and lots of new music that's been added and enjoyed over the years. The short features enjoyed throughout the 2 hours have come and gone, and new ones have been added. But through it all, the program has been a part of WPCS and Rejoice Radio's afternoons all these years as a way to help you to wrap up the day with a musical reminder of biblical truths, a word of encouragement. It's been a great way to transition from the workday on into the evening. So on this June 16th edition of Drive Time, thank you for listening as we close out the hour with one of the newest additions to the Rejoice Radio Music Library, as Drive Time continues here on Rejoice Radio.

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1: With SRN News, I'm Keith Peters in Washington. The U.S. and Iran agreed to a framework extending their ceasefire for 60 days, with a formal signing ceremony expected Friday and nuclear talks to follow. Republican Senator John Kennedy says he looks forward to seeing the terms of the Iran ceasefire agreement.
2: We're not going to get to see the document until Friday. That's okay. I'm expecting, based on what I've heard, just general conceptual language, I'm very hopeful that it'll work. We won't know for 60, maybe 90 days whether we're going to be able to confect a real agreement with Iran.
1: The agreement could reopen the Strait of Hormuz, ease pressure on global energy markets, and create a window for negotiations over Iran's nuclear program. A Russian warship fired warning shots at a UK-registered yacht in the English Channel.
3: The British military says it is investigating after a private yacht reported being fired at by a Russian warship outside UK territorial waters. Russia's defense ministry says their crew tried to contact the yacht when it was seen sailing on what they say was a dangerous course near the ship, launching flares, issuing sound signals, and says when the yacht did not respond, their crew then fired warning shots with small arms. The BBC reported that the yacht, which has no motor, had drifted towards the Russian vessel in foggy conditions. No damage or injuries were reported. I'm Lisa Dwyer.
1: A mixed day on Wall Street with the Dow Jones Industrial Average up by 328 points. The NASDAQ down by 307 with the S&P 500 lower by 42. This is SRN News. A battle over abortion pills in Alaska.
4: Planned Parenthood is suing to overturn a state law that requires women to visit a doctor in person before receiving abortifacient drugs. The regional affiliate, Planned Parenthood Great Northwest, claims that it is too inconvenient for women in Alaska to see a doctor in person. The state attorney general's office says it will defend the law. Planned Parenthood is the nation's largest abortion business and is a leading provider of abortion pills. Michael Harrington reporting.
1: As more Americans turn away from Christianity, interest in UFOs is up sharply. Now Steven Spielberg has released a new movie called Disclosure Day, which explores extraterrestrial life and its impact on religion. The film explicitly asks if God is the God only of Earth, or if a divine creator spans every civilization and intelligent life form in the cosmos. A growing number of conventions are being held across the country for UFO enthusiasts. SRN News. Oil prices drop while stocks were up and down. We hear more on the market's activities today from correspondent Seth Soutel reporting from New York.
5: Oil prices fell again while stocks drifted to a mixed finish near their all-time highs on Wall Street. The S&P 500 fell 0.6% Tuesday. The Dow rose 330 points. That's about 0.6%. The Nasdaq Composite fell 1.2%. Drops for some big AI-related stocks weighed on the market. Chip company Broadcom lost 4.4%. The price of Brent crude fell below $80 a barrel for the first time since early March. The latest fall in oil prices came as traders hope that the global flow of crude could resume if the tentative deal holds to end the war with Iran. Seth Soutel, New York.
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9: Verse number 3, Hosea chapter 1. So he went and took Gomer, the daughter of Diblaim, which conceived and bare him a son. And the Lord said unto him, call his name Jezreel. Jezreel. The name Jezreel, it means God scatters. God scatters. So his first son becomes for us this picture of the children of Israel, those who had Israel, who had played the harlot. And now this first child that's conceived, God scatters. But look a little bit further. Look down at verse number 6, and she conceived again and bare a daughter. And God said unto him, call her name Lo-Ruhamah, for I will no more have mercy upon the house of Israel, but I will utterly take them away. The second child, Lo-Ruhamah, this means not having mercy. This is his second child. First, Jezreel, God scatters. Second, Lo-Ruhamah, there is no mercy. Read on, it continues. Look down at verse number 8. Now when she had weaned Lo-Ruhamah, she conceived and bare a son. Then said God, call his name Lo-Ami, for ye are not my people, and I will not be your God. Can you imagine if the book of Hosea ends here? Hey, call him Ami. What does this mean? Or call him Lo-Ami. It means not my people. This is a powerful picture. Can you imagine this one who had birthed a child that says, not my people? There are some who espouse the idea that while this was noted with the birth of Jezreel, and she bare him a son, for the next two children, it only says that his wife conceived. It doesn't say that she bare him. Now, only that she conceived. Quite possible that she again went and played the harlot, and she again conceives. Not my people. No mercy. Scattered. If this is where the book concludes, then the picture is quite dismal indeed. But notice before we even finish the chapter, the mercy of God cannot be contained. Look at the end of chapter 1, verse number 10. Yet the number of the children of Israel shall be as the sand of the sea, which cannot be measured or numbered. And it shall come to pass that in the place where it was said unto them, ye are not my people, there it shall be said unto them, ye are the sons of the living God. Now, even before this chapter concludes, there is this message of reconciliation, this desire to be restored and one again. Look, when you read a little further, verse number 11, then shall the children of Judah and the children of Israel, listen to this, be gathered together. Well, Jezreel means scattered. Yes, but I'm going to restore. I'm going to bring you back again together and appoint themselves one head, and they shall come up out of the land. For great shall be the day of Jezreel. Now instead of Jezreel scattered, this is the nation that is gathered together. And remember, Lo-Ruhamah, no mercy. Do you remember that she is now this different name? Look at verse number 1, chapter 2. Say ye unto your brethren, Ami, and to your sisters, Ruhamah. Lo-Ruhamah, no mercy. She is now Ruhamah, which means deeply loved, receiving tender mercy. It means great affection. The one where no mercy, now my heart pours over with mercy. And then say unto your brethren, Ami, you remember Lo-Ami, not my people. He is now Ami, which means my people, my kindred, my nation. From the very beginning of this book, when God is calling Israel to come to him, he does so in tones of judgment. But before the book barely takes off, you see once again the merciful, longing tones of a loving, patient, long-suffering God. This is God's personal invitation to his people. And because God is immutable, which means he is the changeless one, it also means that he's not only prepared to show judgment, but eager to show mercy, to allow us to begin again. So how do we do this? How do we begin again? I know we have this personal invitation, but now he starts to give us instruction. Back again to Hosea chapter 14. Hosea chapter 14. The first thing that we see, this personal invitation, but now we see this prayerful invocation. An invocation simply stated is a prayer asking for help. It's coming to one who has the authority to do so. I invoke you to. The next thing we see is this prayerful invocation. Hosea calls the nation to reject all other means of survival. Turn to the one that could rescue and restore. And the prophet even phrases the prayer for Israel to offer this prayerful invocation. Look with me at chapter 14, verse number 2. In fact, if you want to write something in the margin of your Bible, look at how this begins. He says, take with you words. Do you know what he's saying? He's saying, pray to God. Take with you words. Hey, here's some words you could offer to God. Now, they have to come from more than your mouth. They have to come from your heart, but take with you words. Here's a prayer you could offer. And what's that prayer look like? Take with you words and turn to the Lord and say unto him, take away all iniquity and receive us graciously. So will we render the calves of our lips. This is the sacrifice of our lips. Asher shall not save us. We will not ride upon horses. Neither will we say any more to the work of our hands, ye are our gods. For in thee, in you, God, the fatherless findeth mercy. Hosea offers this prayer as an example for the people of Israel. This is a denunciation of all other gods, all other reliances. God, I know I've relied on this and this and this. And Lord, sometimes that this included this. I was relying on me. I denounce all other lesser gods. I'm coming exclusively to you. It's that which kind of hearkens unto us, this Deuteronomy 4:39. Know therefore this day and consider it in thine heart that the Lord, he is God in heaven alone, and upon the earth beneath there is none else. God, I'm coming to you exclusively. In Psalm 51:17, it's recorded this way. The sacrifices of God are a broken spirit, a broken and contrite heart. O God, thou wilt not despise. E. Stanley Jones was a missionary of days gone by. He served for many years as pastor, evangelist, but missionary specifically to the people of India. This is what E. Stanley Jones wrote. Prayer, this prayerful invocation, prayer is surrender. Surrender to the will of God and cooperation with that will. If I throw out an anchor, he said, if I throw out an anchor from the boat and catch hold of the shore and pull, do I pull the shore to me or do I pull myself to the shore? Prayer is not pulling God to my will, but the aligning of my will to the will of God. This is a prayerful invocation. It's not saying, hey God, here, let me toss this out to you, and I'm trying to pull you to my way of thinking. How our culture today is trying to pull the shore to the boat and say, God, you approve of my way, which God never does. But God so graciously invites us to throw out our anchor to the shore and pull ourselves to the shoreline of his mercy. Abraham Lincoln once said, I have been driven many times to my knees by the overwhelming conviction that I had nowhere else to go. This prayerful invocation, this return to beginning again, starts with a turn to God and a prayerful, simple, humble plea. Well, we see this personal invitation, a prayerful invocation, but notice what God attaches to this, and that is a promise of restoration. This promise of restoration. Look again at your Bible. Look at verse number 4, Hosea chapter 14, verse number 4. And here God records this for us. He says, I will heal their backsliding. I love this little phrase. I will love them freely, for mine anger is turned away from him. Has there ever been anything other than a gracious reception when it concerns returning to the Lord? It's been said that we have been truly forgiven another when we surrender our rights to get even. God, over and over and over again, could be completely justified in getting even. Yet God, in a manner befitting his graciousness and without a hint of vindictiveness, invites the wayward to return. There are two beautiful I will statements connected with this. Now, there are more I wills that God says, I will, I will, I will. But notice these two. The first thing he says is, I will heal their backsliding. The word heal means exactly what you'd think it means. It just means I'm going to return you to a healthy position. You've not been healthy. You're struggling, and there's so much emotional weight. There's spiritual angst. There's even physical indications. But he said, I want to return you to a place of sustained health. He said, I'm going to heal you. And then notice what else he says. I will love them freely. Freely. It means voluntarily. It means under no compulsion. Did you ever have to love someone before? By love, serve one another. And sometimes we get to that point where, well, listen, have you ever even said the words, I love you, but I do not like you, okay? This is not the idea that we get with God when he says, I will love them freely. He says, there's something spontaneous within me that I can't quench. I will love you with no compulsion. There's none that can twist the arm of God to cause some love. There's nothing lovely in ourselves that causes him to love us. His love is uncaused. It is found exclusively in him, and he loves those that are unlovely. And he says, listen, I want you to know, I not only love you, but I love you freely. I'm not going to say, okay, I'm going to love you, but you have to promise to never do this again. Deal? I'll love you, but before we do this, let's have a little pre-love agreement. God just says, I'm going to heal your backsliding, and here's what I'm going to do. I so long to demonstrate the voluntary aspect of my love. All throughout the book of Hosea, Israel is seen as being spiritually apostate. These are those who have defected. They've denied their heritage. They've denied their God. Just as Hosea's wife abandoned her husband and children, Israel had fallen into a state of spiritual derangement. They're not even thinking clearly. And this is the condition of Israel when God says, I'll restore you. I will put you back again. And he doesn't say, I'll restore you, but these are the conditions following your restoration. He says, we'll take care of that then. I want you to return. I want you to continue to walk with me, but this is not the condition for beginning again.
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Summer slows things down. 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Time to notice what you rush past. 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You're right where He wants you. 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
1: With SRN News, I'm Keith Peters in Washington. Iran's top diplomat says the tentative deal to end the war with the United States would require Israel to withdraw from Lebanon, a condition Israel has already rejected, and that could sink the agreement. President Trump appeared frustrated with the Israelis. Mr. Trump says Israel needs the U.S. and voiced his displeasure with the Israeli prime minister.
2: Without the United States, there would be no Israel. Without me, there would be no Israel, because no other president was willing to do what I did. I've had a great relationship with Bibi, but now Bibi has to be more responsible with respect to Lebanon.
1: While Israel is not part of the agreement, it's part of the war after joining the U.S. in launching strikes on Iran on February 28th. Israel has also fought the Iran-backed Hezbollah militant group in Lebanon and seized large swaths of that country. More oversight duties are being moved out of the Department of Education.
3: The Trump administration is moving oversight of special education and civil rights out of the Education Department and to other agencies. The Department of Justice will handle enforcement of civil rights, while the Department of Health and Human Services will oversee special education. The Department of Justice will also take over work protecting student privacy. Trump campaigned on shutting down the Education Department and moving education back to the states. Legally, only Congress can close the Education Department. I'm Lisa Dwyer.
1: Runoff day in Georgia. Two Republicans, Mike Collins and Derek Dooley, are vying for the Senate seat now held by Democrat John Ossoff. In the governor's race, GOP candidates Burt Jones and Rick Jackson will vie for the nomination against Keisha Lance Bottoms, a Democrat. This is SRN News. Another poll asks Americans about artificial intelligence and faith. Correspondent Michael Harrington reports.
4: This one comes from the American Bible Society, and it finds that people are a little more open to clergymen using AI to put together their sermons. 32% don't like it, compared to 37% just 2 years ago. But the largest portion of Americans answering that question fall into the undecided camp. Percentage of adults who think that AI can help them interpret and understand the Bible is also on the rise from 2024. Michael Harrington reporting.
1: A new report warns about increasing persecution of Christians in Nepal. International Christian Concern says the mostly Hindu nation subjects followers of Christ to legal restrictions, social pressure, and occasional violence. ICC says, according to Christian leaders in Nepal, increasing Hindu nationalism seeks both to reinforce the country's identity as a Hindu nation. This is SRN News. Pizza Hut's parent company is selling the 68-year-old chain for $2.7 billion. Bob Agnew reports.
5: Yum! Brand said on Tuesday that private equity firm Long Range Capital will buy Pizza Hut's business outside mainland China for about $1.5 billion. Yum! China Holdings is purchasing the mainland China operations for about $1.2. Pizza Hut has been struggling in recent years with growing competition from companies like DoorDash and Uber Eats. Pizza Hut was founded by two brothers back in 1958. They say they chose the name of their store in Wichita, Kansas, because the sign only had room for eight letters. Bob Agner reporting.
1: Economists and industry analysts say that even after oil starts flowing again from the Middle East, it could take a while for the Iran war's effects on consumer prices to recede.